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That was just Firewater with Borneo off their Golden Hour LP. But before we get into anything else, it is Philly Haps time. Tonight at Johnny Brenda's right now is Colleen Manna, Dave P. Tomorrow at Nikki Lopez is Flight Attendant, The Props, John Fay, and Aaron Fox. At the Ethical Society is GM Margaret. At JB's is Nico Rubio. Tuesday the 5th, Accessory Golden Apples at JB's. At the Unitarian Basement, it's Elias from... why am I blanking on his band? Ace Age, duh. Evan Nora on Unlimited and John FM. 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Underground Arts is Corrosion of Conformity, Whores, and Crobot. KFN is Mama's Broke, Jude Brothers, Makeshift Hammer. At Silk City is Paisley Fields and Lower Etna. At the Zellerbach Theater, it's Arturo O'Farrell and the Afro-Latin Jazz Ensemble. Donovan Woods is at the TLA. The Mesthetics at Solar Myth with James Brandon Lewis. Homefront at Upper Darby American Legion with Bootlicker, Raw Distraction, and Extradition. I will be there and I will be stoked. At JB's is Sessa and Columbo. Cows is at Milk Boy. Saturday, May 9th, is the Perspective Podcast with the Artifacts at Khyber Pass. KFN has Echo Kid and Sunday Evening Drive. At the Unitarian Church is Glady, Noun and Mopar Stars, Silkworm and Come at JB's. Warehouse on Watts has 7 Seconds, Sunstroke, Rule Them All, and Just Look Around. Secret has Club Congress and Curfew. Next Sunday at Power Market, it's Recess at 3 o'clock. Billy Liar and the Haunted Hearts, Eric 13 and the Pinheads, the Bad Ups, and Citizen Riot at Nikki Lopez. Case Oates, Henry True are at Jerry's on Front. Annabelle Dinda is at the Unitarian. Tuesday, I'm going to kind of ride through and see what else is interesting here, because it's 2 weeks out. I can barely plan for tomorrow. Traders is at JB's. Bahamas Sister Ray is at the Unitarian on Tuesday the 12th. Wednesday at JB's is Cole Pulis. Fireworks Into It over at the Unitarian. Nikki Lopez as Earth Tongue and Pink Fuzz. Let's just stop there, because, yeah. Oh, Ghostface Killers at Underground Arts on Thursday, May 14th. That's pretty rad. Anyway, that was Philly Haps. If you have anything to add, submit it at wkd.org, and one of us will read it, and people will hopefully go. So yeah, I started that all off with Firewater. We got some new stuff tonight from Lotion, Multinational Corporation, Fauchus, Turnstile, Jobber, looking through. Ooh, new Dillinger 4 later. That's always fun. Poison Ruin, some new stuff. So yeah, if you're into that sort of stuff, ooh, Burned Up Bled Dry, I'll probably get to in a little bit too. So stay tuned. Up next is that new song from Lotion, Multinational Corporation. It's called Boots on the Ground. It's a single. Hopefully an LP is coming soon. So yeah, you're listening to WKDU Philadelphia 91.7 FM.

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That was just Ice Age with Gold City off their Seek Shelter LP. Before that was Turnstile Live off a radio station in Australia with their cover of The Stone Roses' I Want to Be Adored. Military Gun before that with Thought You Are Waving. Fauchus with Mon Ombre. One of the guys in that band just died, which is a total bummer, which sucks. I was hoping for a tour, but it also sucks dying, so. Anyway, International Noise Conspiracy with Smash It Up off of Survival Sickness. Delta 72 for that with On the Lamb off of the R&B Membership. Just Greg Foreman, singer, frontman, also passed away recently, which is a total bummer. Lotion, multinational corporation with Boots on the Ground, new single from them. Hopefully an LP is coming out soon. And I started everything all off with Firewater and Borneo off their Golden Hour LP. Up next, Space Cadet, Suede Originals single. 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
1: 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That was just Kill Your Idols with Can't Take It Away off of This Is Just the Beginning. Kid Dynamite before that with Bookworm. Jawbreaker with Boxcar. Dillinger 4 with a new single called Don't Worry, Don't Happy Be Worry. Moto with We Are the Rats. Leatherface with Not a Day Goes By off the Mush LP. The Vaccines with Wreckin' Bar, Ra Ra Ra. New Model Army with Vagabonds. Mekons with Empire of the Senseless. Jobber with Nightmare off their Jobber to the Stars LP. And I started that block all off with Space Cadet and Suede Originals. Up next is a new song from Ceremony, just a single so far. It's called Other Hells. 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

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That was just Radioactivity with Time Won't Bring Me Down. Bad Nerves before that with Can't Be Mine. Spiritual Cramp with Young Offenders off their new LP Rude. Chubby and the Gang with All Along the Uxbridge Road off the Speed Kills LP. Lucy with There You Were. That's coming out on a new LP on TKO. That's just like a bringing together all the singles and a couple new songs too. Sick'em before that with Rogue off their split with the Slads. Puffer with Jimmy off the Street Hustle LP. Poison Ruin, new song, new records, title track, Him from the Hills. And I started that block all off with Ceremony with Other Hells. Single, not sure if full LP is coming, but I hope so. Up next, Local Friends Dark Thoughts with Psycho Ward off their At Work LP. 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

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That was just Tragedy with Chemical Imbalance off the self-titled. Two songs from Burned Up, Bled Dry off their new record, Next Stop, Dead Stop, New Reality of Distance, and Live For Now. New song from Klons called Parasite off their new Games LP out on Iron Lung. Yes to Yeet, a whole bunch of stuff in, I think they're from Finland. I'm not even going to try to pronounce it, but that's a new song off a new record that's out on Sorry State Institute with Privilege. Power Plant with True Love off their People in the Sun LP. Snooper with Worldwide off of Worldwide on Tape. Prison Affair with New Kid on the Block off their first demo tape. Mopar Stars with a new song called Only Bar in Town. Tenement with Crop Circle Nation off their Predatory Headlights LP. Dark Thoughts started that block all off with Psycho Ward off their At Work LP. That is going to do it for me. Just about. Yoni's up next. John Paul will be on next week. Playlist will be up on wkdu.org and thingsandstuff.wtf. I'm going to leave you with Junior Brother. The song's called New Road off of the End LP. So yeah, see you in two. WKDU Philadelphia 91.7 FM.

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My name is Yoni. This show is called Talk of the Town. And we're going to listen to some music together. If you would like to make a request, you can call me up at 215-895-5917. That is 215-895-5917. I'm going to start off with a song from the recently released Land 03 compilation, a compilation for the displaced in Lebanon. Let me tell you something about this real quick, because it's more important, really, than just the music. So let me bring out the blurb. If I was a good DJ, I would have brought it up already, but I'm not. That's fine. Here at WKDU, whatever. No self-effacing nonsense. Everything is great. Everything is wonderful. This came out on Tune Fork Studios, a Lebanese label, Beirut label, been around for about 20 years. And the song is by Abed Kobesi and Sari Musa, and it is called A Simple Song About Weather and Murder. Again, it's from an album that just came out called A Compilation for the Displaced in Lebanon. All right, WKDU Philadelphia, 91.7 FM, Drexel University's free format, non-commercial radio station. 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

that is free. The spectre

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Real quick. That was just the X. And let me... Did I do it? Oh, come on. There we go. That was just the X with Tom Cora. And you were getting a double dose of Tom Cora. That was a bit of a long, quiet intro to the second song. So I figured I would butt in and explain what was going on. So where is it? I have to bring up the... There it is. There is, when Tom Cora died, Tzadik put out a double album of Tom Cora songs, many of which he's on, but not all, which is really interesting. It's called Hallelujah Anyway, Remembering Tom Cora. And it has a whole mess of stuff. I have not listened to the whole thing. I discovered it this afternoon, and... Yeah, there's some really cool stuff on there. Obviously, like The X, Fred Frith, like names that you would probably recognize. I'm looking at the Discogs page for it right now. What else? What else do I recognize? Zorn, of course. More Frith, Mark Ribot. Yes, Martin Bissey, et cetera, et cetera. And as you can tell, a whole lot of stuff that you might not know, or I don't know at least, and that's really cool. So we listened to an actual X song, not from that compilation, War OD, the last song on the Weathermen Shrug Their Shoulders from 93. And now we are hearing the Pigeon Combo, which is... Where is it? I guess it's on two. There it is. I assume by the names, mostly Japanese musicians, along with a Swedish composer, and Tom Cora on both voice and cello. And he also composed it. So it's got Barry... bass, marimba, piano, drums, cello. And it is called Total Preparation. All right. Enough talk. More Tom Cora, WKDO. After that, some Saba Ali Zadeh, an Iranian musician, modern, from last year. All right. WKDO.

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on the ground. 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

That was just a son, Amissa, with a song called Sings Death or Petals from their album We Are Not Our Dread, came out last year. Let's do a PSA and a promo real quick. I will tell you everything you've listened to so far, and then we'll get right back into it. I promise. Tired of the frustration and pollution brought on by traffic jams? Take action to start today. It's as simple as switching from four wheels to two. Riding a bike cuts down on the cars and cheap pollution, car exhaust, plus fun and simple way of getting in shape. So ditch your car and ride a bike today. An in-house public service announcement brought to you by your bike chain wielding friends here at WKDU. 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There you will find the playlist I'm about to read to you. 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That is wkdu.org. All right, that is your website promo. Let me tell you what you have heard so far this evening. Follow along at home. The aforementioned wkdu.org. All right, started off the night with Abed Kabesi and Sari Musa from Land 03, a compilation for the displaced in Lebanon, just came out a couple months ago, obviously by the name. And the song was called A Simple Song About Weather and Murder. We will hear something else from that album a little bit later in the show. That track with Mary Lattimore on it, which is pretty cool. After that, was Deathbird Earth from their collaborative album with Planet Y, which is Yanni from Stick and Liz. I saw Deathbird Earth and Stick and Liz Veta play last night with Rope Trick, who I also played tonight. It all kind of stuck in my brain when I was putting together this radio show. That Deathbird Earth and Planet Y collaborative album is fantastic. And the song I played was just called Two. But it's track three. How about that? That's also new, which I probably already said. Nun Gun after that from their 2021 album, Mondo Decay. You heard The Spectre with Michael Salou. It says featuring Michael Salou on the album. So I have to mention that part. I was thinking about playing Ono or something with Travis on it, the singer of Ono. And I was looking through basically Discogs, but other places as well, to figure out where or what Travis has been on recently or not so recently. I play Ono a fair amount. I did not need to play Ono again, but I wanted to play something with Travis on it, and he's on that Nun Gun album, and I was listening to it for the first time probably in like 4 years, 4 or 5 years, maybe since it came out. It's really good. It also has, it's got all sorts of, I mean, Algiers, Nun Gun is basically Algiers with a couple, I think like one other member, minus one member, whatever it is. And Algiers always puts out some really interesting collaborations. So Nun Gun having Mark Stewart on it from the pop group and Travis from Ono is not surprising, but it is very cool. So that was not the song with Travis, which was good, but did not fit what I was playing. That was a song with Michael Salou. I looked him up. I don't remember who he is. I think it said he was a filmmaker. I did not look up Michael Salou musician. Maybe I should have. Maybe you can right now. I'm not going to do it. It's not that important. That track was good, though. It's called The Spectre. It's the first track on the album. The X after that, because I wanted to play some Tom Cora. I want to play The X. Can't remember what the thought was first. I'm not like going through like why I'm playing every track tonight, but you are getting a back-to-back of Tom Cora tracks, and that's kind of cool. So you heard The X, War OD from And the Weathermen Shrugged Their Shoulders, the 1993 album with the aforementioned Tom Cora, and then from the Remembering Tom Cora album that I found this afternoon called Hallelujah. Well, it's called Hallelujah anyway, Remembering Tom Cora, that Sadek put out in 99. You heard the Pigeon Combo, P-I-D-G-I-N, doing
Hopas at Delgar, which I can't remember what that translates to. I know I told you earlier, maybe you should have taken some notes. Saba Alizadeh, yes, and a modern Iranian musician who I don't think is in, I mean, per the Bandcamp, I probably should have looked this up if I was really doing my research. I assume that they're no longer in Iran, that they're somewhere in exile, but that's not a thing that I want to get wrong. But I think I saw that when I was here. Okay. I thought I saw that when I was looking it up. And then I then saw the Bandcamp said Tehran. But no, there's no way. There's absolutely no way. I am sure that he is not in, yeah, according to the Instagram, it is very much, no, he's in Italy right now. That makes a lot more sense. So that was, yeah, Saba Alizadeh, and the track was called To Become a Martyr, One Has to Be Murdered, and it's from his 2025 album Temple of Hope. Rope Trick after that with Neptune. That's from Red Tide, their 2024 tape. And one more time, the last song that you heard was A Sun Amissa with Sings Death or Petals from We Are Not Our Dread, came out last year. All right, next up, Mephisto Halabi, Killer in the Sky. After that, A Wave, A Mouth, a track using a bunch of Audre Lorde samples. That's pretty cool. All right, if you'd like to hear anything, call me up, 215-895-5917. That's 215-895-5917. 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

was not used. 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

Ever you are, the service of oneness.

That was just the Cutmen with a track called London Zoo from the 2011 album Seconds Out. Cutmen included Zev of Zev fame, avant percussionist, play with everybody, a composer named Stephen Flynn, who I am less familiar with, but has a very long and interesting history. And I'm excited about this. Giles Lehman, who is in Penguin Cafe Orchestra, was on a Rip Rigged Panic album, The Drones, etc., etc. A Brian Gysin Live in London 1982 album. All sorts of stuff. Very interesting. Very fun. So, yeah, that was interesting. I enjoyed that a lot. Before the Cutmen, you heard A Wave, A Mouth with Audrey's Words off the Coming Up Like a Flower, a Dragon's Eye recording mixtape from a couple years ago, and started off the set with Mephisto Halabi with Killer in the Sky from The Arabic Room. Next up, another track from that compilation for The Displaced in Lebanon, Lando 3, just came out back in March. This is Pascal Semerdigian, right? Yes, let's go with that. Fadi Tabal, and at one point Philadelphia's own, though she doesn't live here anymore, I don't think, Mary Lattimore. Very cool. Song is called Nada. WKD Philadelphia, 91.7 FM, Drexel University's free format non-commercial radio station. Half hour left to go. Please enjoy.

That was just Bilal Nasser with a track called So That Flies Drop Dead Mid-Air. Came out a couple years ago. Very, very cool musician from Windsor, Ontario. Describes himself as... Wait, where is it? Let me bring up that description from earlier. There it is. Diasporic Palestinian post-classical. That was very nice. Before that, Jessica Moss, also Canadian, also vaguely classical, a member of, trying to remember which Godspeed-related band she's in or was in. Let's see. Silvermount Zion Memorial Orchestra. Violin and vocals in that band. All right. So I have to do a PSA and a promo. I'm going to read through the playlist and then I have one last song for you. Your promo for the hour, Sonic Rendezvous, old tunes and new noises from around the world. Real folk blues, rock and roll, and primordial muck with your friend and mine, DJ Alina. Sonic Rendezvous, Wednesdays, right here on WKDU, 6 to 8 p.m. Yes. That is your promo and your PSA. What PSA will I open the folder to? I almost said the box. It's not a box of PSAs, but it's kind of a box of PSAs. Here we go. AIDS Thrift. 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Furniture, household items, clothing, jewelry, CDs, records, DVDs, sporting goods, children's toys, books, and appliances can all find a new home through donating. They are also seeking volunteers. All proceeds benefit those living with HIV/AIDS and is distributed to over 20 local charities that support those in need. To find out more, go to PhillyAIDsThrift.com. I hope you heard that thunk of the PSA book hitting the ground. All right. This is what you heard for the last hour. It started off with Mephisto Halabi, Killer in the Sky from the Arabic Room. A Wave of Mouth with Audrey's Words, samples of Audre Lorde in that song. Very nice, very lovely. The Cutmen, Zev and More, doing London Zoo from Seconds Out. Album came out in 2011. Mary Lattimore, Pascal, let me butcher this again, Semerdigian and Fadi Tabal, with Nada. That's from Land 03, a compilation for the displaced in Lebanon. Jessica Moss did Nowhere from her album Unfolding that came out last year. And that last song, one more time, Bilal Nasser, So That Flies Drop Dead Mid-Air. Yes. All right. Your last song of the night will take us to the end of the hour. And then some. A song is by the Majaz Project. It's called From Your Wound, You Create a Song. It's from their Land Day compilation. Came out back in 2023. You should check out the Majaz Project if you have any interest in Palestinian music. It is the Palestinian Sound Archive. Archival record label, reissuing and remixing vintage Arab vinyl and cassettes, and an alternative research platform. Yes. All right. I think that's it. I think that's all you need to know. And I will see all of you next week. Thank you for listening. Thank you for calling in. I will get to some of those requests next week instead of this week because I had a lot of long songs this week and it was hard to
figure out, whatever. DJ nonsense, not important. I apologize. I'm happy to get to the request I could. And I hope you liked the show. Thanks for listening. 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

just off wave, just on wave, just off wave, just on wave, just off wave, just on wave.

wasn't a party, wasn't a party, more like a parade. We're out here riding, I'm heavy and I'm paid, and I'm paid. 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

just on waves, just off waves, just off waves, just on waves, just on waves, just on waves, just on waves, just on waves, just on waves, just on waves, just on waves, just on waves, just on waves.

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Well, help is available. 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
1: 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Rob says hi to Nada. I say I love you to Jennifer and... And Aaron says he's gonna lick your balls.
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3: 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And you're listening to WKDU Philadelphia. What a f***ing year. 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
1: Howdy do, Michael from Killdozer. I'm sitting in Nick's Mine Tavern. And I'm just thinking about listening to WKDU Philadelphia 91.7 on your FM dial. No sleepy elevator music, no heavy hard rock. Just the music that you enjoy.

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0: 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You having sex right now? 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
1: The outbreak is a reminder of the persistent threat to human health of disease outbreaks and the importance of cooperation and solidarity to continually strengthen global health security.
0: The World Health Organization's declared a global health emergency due to the rapid spread of Ebola virus in the Democratic Republic of Congo and Uganda. We'll speak to Dr. Craig Spencer, who survived Ebola in 2014. Then a government-sponsored prayer rally is held on the National Mall in the latest move by the Trump administration to push Christian nationalism.
2: It's hard to believe that it would take two centuries for the Lord to raise up a great man to bring that ballroom finally to stand where it needs to stand. It's extraordinary. We only had to wait 200 years.
0: We'll speak to Bishop William Barber and journalist Sarah Posner, author of Unholy, how white Christian nationalists powered the Trump presidency and the devastating legacy they left behind. Then President Trump is reportedly set to drop his $10 billion lawsuit against the IRS in exchange for the creation of a taxpayer-funded $1.7 billion fund to compensate January 6 insurrectionists and other Trump allies investigated by the Biden administration. We'll speak to Democratic Congress member Jamie Raskin. He's just introduced legislation to target corruption and Trump's efforts to profit from the presidency. All that and more coming up. Welcome to Democracy Now!, democracynow.org, The War and Peace Report. I'm Amy Goodman. President Trump's escalated his threats against Iran Sunday, posting on Truth Social, quote, "For Iran, the clock is ticking, and they better get moving fast, or there won't be anything left of them," unquote. Ceasefire negotiations remain deadlocked over Iran's demands for war reparations, an end to the U.S. blockade, and a halt to fighting in Lebanon. On Sunday, a drone strike sparked a fire at an electrical generator on the perimeter of the UAE's Barakah nuclear power plant, the first and only nuclear power station on the Arabian Peninsula. No group claimed responsibility, but the UAE has faced

0: repeated Iranian drone and missile attacks since the war began in February. Meanwhile, the New York Times reports Israel built two covert military outposts in Iraq's western desert in advance of its war against Iran, with preparations for at least one site dating back to late 2024. According to the Wall Street Journal, Baghdad had notified Washington in late March over suspected covert military activity, calling it a violation of Iraqi sovereignty. Israel killed at least six people in southern Lebanon, including three paramedics, Friday, just hours after the U.S. State Department announced Israel and Lebanon had agreed to extend their ceasefire by 45 days, following 2 days of negotiations in Washington. Israel then continued strikes into the weekend, killing at least five more people while injuring over a dozen in a series of air attacks on southern and eastern Lebanon Sunday. More than 670 people have been killed by Israeli strikes in Lebanon since the ceasefire took effect in mid-April. And the number killed since early March is rapidly approaching 3,000. More than 1 million people, one in five Lebanese, have been forced to flee their homes. Israel's assassinated Izzaldin al-Haddad, the head of Hamas's military wing, in a strike on a residential building in Gaza City on Friday. Al-Haddad was killed alongside his wife and their 19-year-old daughter. Hamas condemned what it called Israel's, quote, treacherous and cowardly assassination, unquote. On Sunday, Israeli attacks killed at least eight Palestinians across the Gaza Strip. Three victims were community kitchen workers, according to Al Jazeera. Israeli attacks have killed at least 871 Palestinians in Gaza since the so-called ceasefire took effect last year. This is Wala Barood, whose brother was killed in an Israeli strike.
1: Every citizen in the Gaza Strip is at risk of being directly hit by the Israeli occupation at any moment. The occupation makes no distinction between charitable workers, journalists, security personnel, civil defense workers, security forces, emergency responders, or doctors. The Israeli occupation has targeted every segment of the Palestinian people. The Israeli war continues. It has not stopped to this day, and the bloodshed continues, and the number of martyrs increase daily.
0: Israel's cabinets approved plans to build a military compound at the former site of the United Nations Relief and Works Agency for Palestinian refugees in occupied East Jerusalem. Israel bulldozed UNRWA's headquarters in January after seizing the site last year in an act condemned by the United Nations and governments around the world. Meanwhile, Israeli authorities have forced dozens of Palestinian families from their homes in East Jerusalem's Al Bustan district to make way for a biblical theme park called the King's Garden. The Guardian reports some Palestinians were forced to demolish their own family homes where multiple generations previously lived. Israeli forces have begun intercepting ships with a Gaza-bound humanitarian aid flotilla off the coast of Cyprus. The Global Samud flotilla says Israeli military vessels intercepted the fleet in international waters, actions it condemned as illegal acts of piracy. Organizers of the flotilla said Israeli forces had intercepted 17 boats and that contact had been lost with nearly two dozen vessels in the eastern Mediterranean. The flotilla had been attempting to breach Israel's maritime blockade of Gaza to deliver humanitarian aid to Palestinians. This is an activist on board one of the aid ships.
2: We are being intercepted in broad daylight. The occupation forces have no shame whatsoever. They're doing it in front of the whole world because they know that everything they did in the past has been met with full impunity. This means that this is the moment to mobilize as much as we can, to go into the streets and show that the people of the world are against their criminal acts. This is how far they're willing to go to continue their genocide of the Palestinian people.
0: More than 50 ships with the Global Samud flotilla set sail from the Turkish port city of Marmaris last week. Israeli media reported Israel's navy will transfer the arrested activist to the Israeli port of Ashdod. The World Health Organization has declared a global health emergency due to the rapid spread of Ebola virus in the Democratic Republic of Congo and Uganda. Sunday's announcement came a day after the African Union's public health agency said it confirmed Ebola infections in the DRC's northeastern province of Ituri, where 65 deaths and hundreds of illnesses have been reported. Cases have since been confirmed in Uganda's capital, Kampala, where residents fear a repeat of deadly outbreaks in 2022 and last year.
2: I'd like the government to, one, quickly spread awareness about Ebola and how it is spread, to break down this information even for the layest of people to understand, but also start to institute measures to avoid the spread of Ebola in Kampala and Uganda as a whole, so that there is a feeling of safeness, of security against this disease of Ebola.
0: Louisiana's Republican Senator Bill Cassidy, two-term incumbent, lost his primary after President Trump backed his challenger, Congressmember Julia Letlow. Cassidy is the first GOP senator in nearly a decade to lose renomination. President Trump had vowed revenge against Senator Cassidy after he voted to impeach Trump following the January 6 insurrection. In his concession speech Saturday, Senator Cassidy made an apparent reference to Trump, saying, quote, "Our country is not about one individual."
3: And when you participate in democracy, sometimes it doesn't turn out the way you want it to. But you don't pout. You don't whine. You don't claim the election was stolen. You don't find a reason why.
0: President Trump endorsed Congressmember Julia Letlow, who finished first in Saturday's primary with 45% of the vote. Louisiana State Treasurer John Fleming came in second with 28%. Both of them advanced to a runoff in June. President Trump took to Truth Social to celebrate Senator Cassidy's defeat and went after Kentucky's Republican Congressman Thomas Massie, who co-authored the bill compelling the Justice Department to release the Epstein files. Trump wrote, quote, "Tom Massie of Kentucky, the worst and most unreliable Republican congressmember in the history of our country, is an even bigger insult to our nation than Senator Bill Cassidy of Louisiana, who suffered an unprecedented loss tonight by not even being allowed to run in the Republican primary. This is the first time such a thing has ever happened to a sitting U.S. senator," President Trump gloated. New financial disclosure forms released by the U.S. Office of Government Ethics show President Trump made between $220 million and $750 million in trades in the first 3 months of this year, including purchases and sales of securities in companies such as Microsoft, Meta, NVIDIA, Apple, and Goldman Sachs, according to News of the United States. Trump bought between $500,000 and $1 million worth of NVIDIA stock a week before the Commerce Department officially approved the sale of some NVIDIA chips to China. The Trump Organization claims the investments are managed exclusively by third-party financial institutions, and neither Trump, his family, nor the Trump Organization plays any role in investment decisions. In Washington, D.C., thousands of people gathered on the National Mall Sunday for a taxpayer-funded Christian evangelical service backed by President Trump. The eight-hour lineup featured song, prayer, and speeches by government officials, including House Speaker Mike Johnson, who shared the stage with religious leaders Franklin Graham, Cardinal Timothy Dolan, and others. President Trump appeared in a pre-recorded video. It was apparently recorded weeks ago at a separate White House event titled America Reads the Bible. Others appearing by video included Vice President J.D. Vance, Secretary of State Marco Rubio, Defense Secretary Pete Hegseth. The Freedom From Religion Foundation blasted the event as an unprecedented and shocking mix of church and state, adding, quote, "Our Constitution is godless by design. The government has no authority to organize religious revivals, much less use them to promote a Christian nationalist agenda," they said. The Supreme Court on Friday turned down an effort by Virginia Democrats to implement a new congressional map, which would have allowed Democrats to gain up to four additional seats in the House. The decision, with no dissents, leaves in place a ruling by the Virginia Supreme Court striking down the map. The push to redraw congressional maps began last year when President Trump pressured Republican-led states to come up with new district maps ahead of the midterms. In Alabama, thousands of people joined a rally at the state capitol in Montgomery on Saturday, demanding an end to racist gerrymandering by Republican state legislatures in southern states targeting black voters. The National Day of Action came in response to the Supreme Court's April ruling, which gutted Voting Rights Act protections for majority black districts. Saturday's protests began in Selma with a march across the Edmund Pettus Bridge, named after the former Confederate officer and Ku Klux Klan leader, which was the site of the historic 1965 Voting Rights March that became known as Bloody Sunday. This is Lakeita Smith, an organizer who traveled from New Orleans to join Saturday's march.
4: Selma has a special place in my heart. I'm a Southern girl, and I believe that suppression of voting rights and what's happening across the South and the United States, it requires all hands on deck.
0: We'll be joined by Bishop William Barber later in the broadcast. And five unions representing more than 3,500 workers for the Long Island Railroad have staged their first strike in more than 30 years, bringing all train service to a halt on North America's largest commuter railroad. The strike follows 3 years of failed contract negotiations. Union leaders say wages haven't kept up with the cost of living and that workers haven't received raises since 2022. More than a quarter of a million daily riders rely on the service to commute between New York City and Long Island. And those are some of the headlines. This is Democracy Now!, democracynow.org, The War and Peace Report. I'm Amy Goodman. The World Health Organization declared a global health emergency Saturday due to the rapid spread of Ebola virus in the Democratic Republic of Congo and Uganda. The announcement came a day after the African Union's Public Health Agency said it confirmed Ebola infections in the DRC's northeastern province of Ituri, where 87 deaths and hundreds of cases of illness have been reported. Cases have also been confirmed in Kampala, Uganda's capital. At least four healthcare workers are among the dead. In a statement, the WHO said the outbreak is potentially much larger than what is currently being detected and reported. This is WHO Director of Health Emergency Alert and Response Operations, Abdurrahman Mahamoud.
5: Well, we know very well that the country has experience, but the region where it is happening is highly volatile with the humanitarian situation going on and the population moving around from South Sudan to Uganda and other parts. So our response is to stand with the regional government, and the country neighbor in terms of solidarity to show again that they can control this outbreak.
0: Ebola causes severe hemorrhagic fever and is often fatal. There's no approved vaccine for the species of Ebola responsible for the current outbreak. This all comes as the World Health Organization is coordinating the international response to the outbreak of the Andy strain of the Hanta virus, which began on a Dutch cruise ship. The MV Handias has docked in Rotterdam, where the ship's crew will self-isolate. There are three confirmed deaths and at least 11 confirmed cases, where dozens more are being monitored. As of Sunday morning, there were no known cases of hantavirus in the United States. For more, we go to Providence, Rhode Island, where we're joined by public health professor and emergency medicine physician Dr. Craig Spencer, also himself an Ebola survivor. In 2014, Dr. Spencer tested positive after returning to the U.S. from Guinea, where he was helping Ebola patients with Doctors Without Borders. He was treated at Bellevue Hospital here in New York City for 19 days and made a full recovery. Dr. Spencer's recent piece for Stat is headlined, "The Hantavirus is a Wake-Up Call. Will the Trump administration answer it?" Thanks so much for joining us from Brown University, Dr. Spencer. If you can start off by talking about Ebola and the significance of the announcement by the World Health Organization.
6: For sure. Well, I've been saying that we learned too much too quickly to be anything but remarkably concerned. As you noted in the intro, this was first declared on Friday. And already by Saturday, the World Health Organization had declared this a public health emergency of international concern. Never has something been done so quickly. And that's because the number of cases that were reported when this was first declared would make it already the fourth largest Ebola outbreak in history. This has likely been circulating for much longer than is being reported, maybe 1, 2, 3 months. And I wouldn't be surprised if the actual case numbers are dramatically higher than what we've seen so far. I think in the coming days and weeks, we're going to learn a lot more what cases actually look like, where they're at, But as has been pointed out, this is an incredibly difficult region to work in. I've worked in Eastern Congo a bunch of times. I've responded to Ebola. This is going to be a really difficult outbreak to manage and respond to, even under ideal circumstances. And Eastern Congo, particularly given the violence and conflict, is anything but ideal.
0: Can you describe what happened to you and your particular concern about public health professionals dealing with this and what you think needs to be done?
6: Ebola is a disease of compassion in that the folks that are most likely to be infected are people that take care, provide close care for people who are sick, for patients who have diarrhea and for vomiting. Think about family members, think about mothers taking care of their children, as well as healthcare workers taking care of patients. If you have the right protections, gloves and masks and everything that you need to stay safe, the likelihood of transmission is actually quite low. But most folks taking care of family members, as well as most healthcare professionals in this part of Congo, don't have access to the same things we may have access to here, including gloves, good personal protective equipment, and sometimes even running water. That makes the risk really, really high, particularly for healthcare professionals in a place where there's already not enough of those healthcare workers, and where over the last year we've seen dramatic cuts in the supplies and support going to many of these clinics and health facilities in Eastern Congo.
0: I wanted to turn to Nicholas Enrich, a former civil servant who worked at USAID, the Agency for International Development, through four administrations, serving as Director of Policy, Programs, and Planning in the Bureau of Global Health until January of last year. On March 2, 2025, he was placed on administrative leave for exposing the Trump administration's illegitimate and dangerous dismantling of the agency. He's written a book called Into the Woodchipper, a whistleblower's account of how the Trump administration shredded USAID. This is Nicholas Enrich speaking to Democracy Now! In April.
7: There was an outbreak of Ebola happening in Uganda at the time that USAID was being dismantled. And while I knew we couldn't start a robust outbreak response that we usually have because of everything that was being dismantled, there were a few key activities that I really felt that we needed to do. And they would not even let us screen passengers at airports that were traveling on international flights onwards to the United States to make sure that they had Ebola, that they did not have symptoms of Ebola. So that was a real risk to U.S. national security. And it was just sort of laughed off and ignored by the political appointees and DOGE.
0: So, Dr. Craig Spencer, if you can talk about this, do you think these cuts have exacerbated this crisis and about the significance of it being in cities and conflict areas?
6: Absolutely. Look, Nicholas is fully correct. If you recall, it was just over a year ago that Elon Musk gleefully declared that they were throwing USAID into the wood chipper. And you may recall that Elon Musk also sheepishly said at his first cabinet meeting that he mistakenly canceled Ebola prevention but turned it back on. For many folks, the story ended there, but what actually happened was there was an Ebola outbreak, and DOGE and Elon Musk cut all the support that we normally would have been giving to respond to that Ebola outbreak. The result was that exactly USAID, who in the past would have been supporting things like airport screening in Uganda, was not providing that logistical or financial support. USAID and other partners would have been providing support to make sure testing was adequate, to make sure a vaccine rollout could have taken place, but we didn't have USAID on the ground. Similarly, CDC has long had relationships in this part of the continent, in Congo and in Uganda, and a lot of those relationships have broken down and withered over the past year because we just haven't been paying. Similarly, the U.S. has pulled out of the World Health Organization over the last year, which means that in normal circumstances, our CDC folks are not able to even talk to World Health Organization people, something that is absolutely unbelievable and an incredible mistake for something that we should be able to do and be prepared for at all points. And the result is what we've seen over the past couple of weeks with hantavirus. We've seen with a dramatic increase in number of measles cases in the U.S. and now Ebola in DR Congo and across the border in Kampala. This is not all just a coincidence. This is a consequence of us cutting back our support, not only here at home, but also abroad.
0: If you could talk about your piece in STAT, the hunt of virus is a wake-up call. Will the Trump administration answer it?
6: Yeah, so a year ago, I wrote a piece for The Atlantic saying that we were going to regret this. We were going to regret the cuts to CDC. We were going to regret the abdication of leadership on the global stage, pulling out of the WHO and dismantling USAID. And I think that right now we're seeing the end result of all of that, and we're starting to see the worst case scenario. You know, in normal times, we would have had people on the ground, organizations on the ground that the U.S. helps support. There are a lot of NGOs that have worked in Eastern Congo for a long time that do things like provide infection prevention and control training, that make sure clinics have personal protective equipment. We're seeing what happens when those things, unfortunately, aren't in place. Similarly, we saw over the past couple of weeks with the hantavirus response, the U.S. was not at the forefront, it was not helping lead response, but was found itself pretty flat-footed. I was saying that, you know, normally we would be two steps ahead, but we found ourselves 2 weeks behind. Similar here with the Ebola outbreak, the CDC reported yesterday on a press call that it learned about the outbreak the same time the rest of the world did, which is horrible given the fact that we used to have very close, collaborative, and trusted relationships in the DR Congo and in Uganda. But again, over the past year, a lot of that work, a lot of that trust, and a lot of that collaboration has broken down.
0: Dr. Craig Spencer, I want to thank you for being with us, public health professor and emergency medicine physician at Brown University, Ebola survivor himself. In 2014, Dr. Spencer tested positive after returning from Guinea, where he was helping Ebola patients with Doctors Without Borders. He was treated at Bellevue Hospital for 19 days and made a full recovery. We'll link to your piece. The hantavirus is a wake-up call. Will the Trump administration answer it? Coming up, a government-sponsored prayer rally is held on the National Mall, and the latest move by the Trump administration to push Christian nationalism. We'll speak to Bishop William Barber and journalist Sarah Posner.

0: you, Bayomadu and Mariam, performing in our Democracy Now! Studio. This is Democracy Now!, democracynow.org. I'm Amy Goodman. In Washington, D.C., thousands of people gathered on the National Mall Sunday for a taxpayer-funded Christian evangelical service backed by President Trump. The eight-hour lineup featured song, prayer, and speeches, including video messages by Vice President J.D. Vance, Secretary of State Marco Rubio, Defense Secretary Pete Hegseth, and President Trump reading the Bible, a video of him. This is House Speaker Mike Johnson addressing the gathering.
1: Almighty God, we ask that you hear these solemn petitions. Just as we, in the beginning, dedicated this land to your most holy name, today, here, Lord, in this 250th year of American independence, we hereby rededicate the United States of America as one nation under God.
0: Other speakers at the prayer service included a number of religious leaders and the conservative radio host, Eric Metaxas.
2: It's hard to believe that it would take two centuries for the Lord to raise up a great man to bring that ballroom finally to stand where it needs to stand. It's extraordinary. We only had to wait 200 years.
0: The Freedom From Religion Foundation blasted the government-sponsored prayer rally as an unprecedented and shocking mix of church and state, adding, quote, our Constitution is godless by design. The government has no authority to organize religious revivals, much less use them to promote a Christian nationalist agenda, unquote. We're joined now by two guests, Sarah Posner, author of Unholy, How White Christian Nationalists Power the Trump Presidency and the Devastating Legacy They Left Behind. She's host of the podcast Reign of Error. And we're joined by Bishop William Barber, president and senior lecturer of Repairers of the Breach, founding director of the Yale Center for Public Theology and Public Policy. He took part in a counter event on Sunday called Redirect 250. Sarah Posner, let's begin with you. Talk about the significance of this gathering.
3: Well, this is another example, another prominent example of the administration's Christian nationalist agenda. His Christian nationalist followers contend falsely that America was founded as a Christian nation, that God intended America to be founded as a Christian nation, and that the Christian nation has fallen away from that divinely intended founding, and that it's their job, both spiritually and politically, to restore the Christian nation. What does that mean? To them, the political, social, legal progress of the 20th and 21st century are the things that they think have caused America to decline and fall into sin. So this is really a battle for the soul of America. Are we going to be a pluralistic, secular nation governed by secular laws that protect equal rights for going to be a Christian nationalist country where the religion of Mike Johnson and Paula White is imposed on the rest of us?
0: I heard one of the people on the mall yesterday saying people understand the separation of church and state the wrong way. Yes, we don't want the government intervening in the church, he said, but we do want the church intervening in the state. I'm wondering if you can talk about the significance of taxpayer money being used to fund this Christian revival.
3: Well, for a long time in our country, this would have been considered a significant breach of church-state separation to have the taxpayer fund a specifically religiously oriented event that is intended for one particular audience and also intended to project the government's favoring of one particular religious orientation. Over the past several decades, the Supreme Court, which has also, I should point out, been shaped by Donald Trump, has eroded that church-state separation. And even apart from what might be legal or not legal under the current Supreme Court jurisprudence, Trump has run roughshod on almost every norm and value that we have, including spending taxpayer dollars for his own projects, including his own project of Christian nationalism in this case.
0: And yesterday, during this 9-hour prayer event on the National Mall, and is it significant that the Trump administration, they all were beamed in, whether it was President Trump reading from a Bible a few weeks ago, or Vance, or Rubio, or Hegseth?
3: Well, I think that obviously Trump couldn't even be bothered to produce a new video for this event. They just replayed the same video that they had produced for a previous Christian nationalist event called America Reads the Bible. And he could barely read the Bible in the video, I should point out. I think viewers should go take a look at it and see how haplessly he read the Bible verse and discussed it. But the fact that he went golfing instead, couldn't be bothered to show up at the event, nor could some of the top administration officials, shows that they don't care enough to be immersed in with the crowd, but they care enough to have the crowd provide the support for them. And I think, you know, if you're going to host an event like that, showing up in person is a truly significant thing for a politician, but to project that it doesn't matter enough to you, yet you expect this worship from the crowd is very telling.
0: I wanted to bring Bishop Barber into this conversation. Can you talk about what you participated in yesterday, Redirect 250, as a direct counselor to the Religious Nationalist Festival, the differences between a government-imposed prayer event or supported, taxpayer-supported, and a grassroots movement?
4: Well, thank you. First of all, Amy, let me say a little bit about this whole event, because yesterday, of course, many people were in Montgomery, Alabama, retracing the steps of Dr. King. We deeply supported it. I was actually at Yale graduating students in public policy and public theology that takes on this very kind of heresy that we saw in Washington, D.C. But the prophets and preachers are supposed to be the conscience of the nation. We have plenty of scriptures that Donald Trump and them would never read that say that what we're supposed to do is challenge the nation to care for the least of these, the poor, the hungry, the sick, those who are pushed aside, the least of these, and the immigrants. Nothing was Christian about what we saw yesterday. And we have to challenge even repeating that it's Christian nationalism. It's not Christian nationalism. This is idolatry. This is heresy. This is a form of religious nationalism. This is Trump worship. This is trying to make someone a Messiah figure. And it's very dangerous because the scriptures say, the scripture that Trump actually read yesterday is condemning of him and what they're doing, because it says that people are supposed to turn from their wicked ways. And wickedness in the scripture is when you hurt the poor, when you hurt women, when you mistreat the least of these. So I'm deeply offended as a person of faith for something like this to be done, because what we're supposed to do is, Dr. King once said, the church is supposed to be the thermometer of a thermostat of society, not the thermometer. We're not merely measuring the temperature. We're supposed to change the temperature. And everything that he has done and his group has done is counter anything that Jesus said. Notice they never mentioned Jesus yesterday. They never mentioned justice yesterday. And that is the fundamental problem with what they're doing. Any gathering that in this moment that's not saying anything about poverty and anything about the denial of voting rights and anything about taking people's health care away and anything about unholy war and anything about the mistreatment of immigrant brothers and sisters and claims to be Christian or religious is actually fundamentally flawed and blasphemy. I'm using some strong terms this morning, Amy, because that's where we are. And we have to stop calling them. They want us to call it Christian nationalism, but it is not. There's not. They did not base anything they did yesterday on Jesus. Jesus is the example of Christianity, and Jesus was killed by the state because he chose to stand up to the state and stand with the least of these. So not only is it a violation of the Constitution, as a clergy, as a public theologian, this is a violation of the basic principles of Christianity, Judeo-Christian traditions in itself. It is fundamentally wrong. And for them to say it took 200 years to raise up somebody as though he's some Messiah figure that's now been sent by God is ultimate blasphemy. It is ultimate idolatry. And we must challenge it, and the church must challenge it and stand flat for it. That's why today in D.C., we're preaching in front of the White House. We're having Morrow Monday. We're going from Saturday to Morrow Monday in front of the White House in D.C., standing up. Preachers are going to be preaching in front of the White House, following one of the great Jewish prophets, Jeremiah, who said, go down to the palace and tell the king, stop hurting people. Stop mistreating people. Stop murdering people. And so from Saturday, people by faith coming together saying we will not bow down to the sin of voter suppression. We will not bow down to the injustice of taking people's God-given right to today in front of the White House. We're going to be a direct challenge to what happened on yesterday. We're broadcasting on 25 different sites, and ministers leading clergy will be preaching the gospel and preaching a true faith and not allowing what we saw yesterday to even be claimed Christian. We can't even call it Christian. There's nothing Christian about what they did yesterday. That is human worship and idolatry and blasphemy and heresy at the worst form.
0: Sarah Posner, as the nine-hour prayer event, taxpayer-funded, happened on the National Mall, rededicating the United States to God, they said, President Trump once again threatened to destroy Iran, saying on Truth Social, for Iran, the clock is ticking, and they better get moving fast, or there won't be anything left of them. Time is of the essence, he wrote on social media. I'm wondering if you can talk about the piece that you wrote about what you said, evangelicals are working overtime to spin the Iran war, Sarah.
3: Well, white evangelicals are the most supportive religious group of Trump in general, and in particular of his war in Iran. Evangelicals for decades have been marinating in Christian Zionist theology and ideology, which holds that, in their view, America has a biblical duty to defend Israel, and in particular, defend Israel from aggression, both nuclear and otherwise, from Iran. So for decades, they have exaggerated Iran's access or ability to obtain a nuclear weapon and have been cheerleading Republican administrations since George W. Bush to attack Iran and wipe out its nuclear capability. And so for them, the war in Iran is not an illegal war. It is not an immoral war. It's an imperative to them, and they have supported Trump from the beginning. They have pushed Trump to do this even in his first term. So they look at the war in a completely different way than most of the rest of the nation does. They don't see it as an illegal foray that lacks congressional authorization and lacks the legal justification for a war. To them, Donald Trump is the savior of America and, in fact, probably the savior of Israel in their view. And they don't see the war as a strategic failure either, because they can't admit any strategic failure by their savior, Donald Trump. So for them, the war, looking at the war in the way that, say, Reverend Barber does, is just not part of their thinking.
0: Bishop Barber, if you can talk about President Trump taking on the Pope, Pope Leo, retweeting a picture of himself as Jesus Christ, though he said he thought it made it just look like He's a doctor. And also, the 22-foot gold-covered statue of Trump raising his fist, known as Don Colossus, dedicated at the Trump National Doral Miami last week. One of the pastors, Mark Burns, defended it on social media, saying, let me say this plainly, this is not a golden calf.
4: Well, it's not. It's a golden image. It comes straight out of the book of Daniel, when Nebuchadnezzar raised an image of himself and wanted people to bow. And the prophets, Shadrach, Meshach, Abednego, and Daniel said, no, we will not bow down to you. Remember, Saddam Hussein did something similar. I mean, this man is committed to being a strong man, and his followers are not Christian. They're not even evangelical. I have to say, I'm an evangelical. But evangelicalism in the Bible, according to Jesus, starts with good news to the poor, healing to the brokenhearted, recovery of sight to the blind, relief to the captive, and welcoming all those who've been unwelcome. There is so much sinfulness in this. When he put up that picture to worship, first of all, if he was a doctor, that's a bad doctor. I wouldn't go to the doctor. But trying to put himself as Jesus with bombers flying over the head, now, not a halo, but bombers. The Pope not only challenged him, but the church challenged him, all of the archbishops. Since Vatican II has said anyone promoting war that is talking about the annihilation of people, it is unholy. It is outside of even any concept of just war. War itself is unholy, particularly in a nuclear age. It is dangerous. It is immoral. What we see happening right now is time and time again in scripture, we see places where worshiping of a person leads to the destruction of a society. And what he did, every church person, pierce of faith, should name that as a form of idolatry. I wrote about it. We talked about it at our national conference on what are the moral issues of this particular political moment. And it is extraordinarily dangerous, but we see it. We saw it in the Bible, we saw it with Pharaoh, we saw it with Nebuchadnezzar, we've seen it with Hitler, we've seen it with Saddam, we've seen it with so many people that attempt to mesh themselves, place themselves in some kind of a religious holiness. And what is most shameful about all of this is that those who would dare call themselves evangelicals are not even acting like biblical evangelicals. They're acting the opposite of it, which is why I refuse to call them evangelical, because they want us to call it that name. We are in a moment where this president is playing with dangerous things. This is why the Pope said this. He said,
0: I'm just
4: preaching the gospel. The Pope said, I'm just telling him the gospel, and I'm going to continue to preach the gospel. And if that's what he's upset about, he'll have to remain upset, because the Pope said, I'm not backing up. And thank God that the Pope said that.
0: Bishop Bello, we just have 20 seconds, and I was wondering if you can just talk about the settling of your federal discrimination lawsuit against AMC Theaters, stemming from you going with your mother to the movie The Color Purple in 2023 in Greenville, North Carolina.
4: Well, yesterday we went back to the same theater, had the chair, had my mother, had 80-some people with disabilities. I can't talk a lot about the sum, but I can say we're saying to disabled people, you don't have to hide, you don't have to run. I've been in pain for 40 years, every minute of my life, and I refuse, like other disabled people, to be pushed to the side, to be turned away. Yesterday we went back to that same theater, went in with the chair, went in with the people, and looked at Michael Jackson on the big screen. And we're saying, everybody, come on out, regardless of what your different ability is. Don't be in the corners. Don't be in the shadows. Let people see you and know who you are. The laws protect you, and God loves you.
0: Bishop William Barber, President and Senior Lecturer of Repairers of the Breach, and Sarah Posner, author of Unholy, How White Christian Nationalists Powered the Trump Presidency and the Devastating Legacy They Left Behind. Coming up, Democratic Congressmember Jamie Raskin has just introduced legislation to target corruption and President Trump's efforts to profit from the presidency. Back in 20 seconds.

0: You Believe in Rapture by Thurston Moore, performing years ago at Smith College. This is Democracy Now!, democracynow.org. I'm Amy Goodman. The Justice Department's considering settling President Trump's $10 billion lawsuit against the IRS. In January, the president and his sons filed suit seeking restitution from the federal government, alleging reputational and financial harm and public embarrassment as a result of the leaking of their tax returns by a government contractor in 2019. Now, a possible settlement is on the table where the president would drop his lawsuit in exchange for an agreement by the IRS to drop audits of the Trump family and their businesses, as well as the creation of a $1.7 billion fund to compensate people Trump claims were wrongly targeted by the Biden administration. The fund would reportedly be called the President Donald J. Trump Truth and Justice Commission, would be led by a Trump-appointed commission, Trump allies who could potentially file claims and be compensated, include the participants in the January 6th attack on the Capitol. The top Democrat on the House Judiciary Committee, Congressmember Jamie Raskin of Maryland, who is also a constitutional law scholar, calls the proposal an illegal political slush fund. Last week, Congressmembers Raskin and Senator Adam Schiff introduced the Protecting Our Democracy Act to curb the president's profiteering and corruption. For more, we go to Jamie Raskin, Congressmember from Maryland. Can you respond to, first, what is being proposed here, this $1.7 billion fund? Who would profit? And then talk about your bill.
1: Sure. Well, the $1.7 billion political slush fund in the Department of Justice may take the cake in terms of being the most thoroughly corrupt movement of the Trump administration after the billions of dollars that they've been getting through the crypto schemes and the foreign governments. But so let's go back to the beginning. The $10 billion lawsuit against the IRS is completely bogus. It's empty. It's vacuous. There's nothing to it. There was a private contractor who leaked reports of Donald Trump's tax returns that Trump had promised to make public, like every other president had done. He said, I'm going to release my tax returns. Then he said he wouldn't. The IRS didn't do anything, but this private contractor released some of the details, and he's in prison. He went to jail for it. There's no private right of action under the statute, and it's happened to lots of people. So the idea that it's $10 billion, that he's going to order the Secretary of the Treasury to order the IRS chief to give to him is ridiculous. There's just nothing there. So there's nothing to trade, but then they traded that mythical $10 billion they claim to be owed for dropping real criminal investigations into all of the corruption or some of the corruption that the Trump family's engaged in, and then also for the creation of this $1.7 billion slush fund. Well, there are 1,600 people that he's pardoned, and they want a $1.7 billion slush fund, which comes to $1 million a head in terms of the Proud Boys, the Oath Keepers, the insurrectionists, with $100 million left over of taxpayer money to spread around in different ways. Congress never voted to appropriate that money. We control the power to spend. We never created that, and we never would. There's no way you could ever get that out of Congress. So they're using the judgment fund of the United States, which is for valid court verdicts against the United States or valid court settlements, to simply confer money on their private political militia, their street fighting militia, which went to battle for them on January 6, 2021. And what do you know, right before this election, they want to shower these people with $1 million a head. I mean, it's just it's an outrage. It's a scandal. It's also unconstitutional because the 14th Amendment says in Section 4 that no money shall go to pay for insurrection or rebellion. Now, that, of course, was in the wake of the Civil War, but it's written in general terms. Basically, they're paying his insurrectionary army.
0: And you were there, Congressman Jamie Raskin, on January 6th, right, along with your daughter and your now son-in-law, taking shelter from the insurrectionists.
1: Oh, yeah. I mean, I remember it well. And this is all part of the whitewash and the attempt to sanitize what had happened. I mean, there were Republicans like Ted Cruz who were calling it terrorism. They lived through it. They saw exactly what happened. And They were basically saying, hey, guys, we went a little bit too far with this. This is dangerous. People died. Officers lost their lives. And now, you know, they're all with Donald Trump and saying it was a day of hugs and kisses and love. It sounds like Woodstock on Capitol Hill to hear them describe it.
0: So describe the bills that you have introduced.
1: Well, understand that opposing and dismantling the corruption of the Trump administration is going to be the work of a lifetime for a lot of people in politics. So this is a beginning. And we start with the emoluments clauses, which have been completely, you know, thrown into the gutter here. But what we're trying to do is codify the emoluments clauses to saying the president must report any money he's getting from foreign governments, like take the $400 million jet from Qatar. That's got to be reported within 72 hours, and then Congress must get together and vote whether or not to allow him to accept it or to turn it over to the U.S. government or to return it, because the Constitution says that nobody in federal government, much less the president, can receive a present, an emolument, which means a payment, an officer title of any kind, whatever, the Constitution says, from a king, a prince, or a foreign state without the consent of Congress. And he has never come once to Congress for the hundreds of millions and billions of dollars that he's been pocketing from foreign states. Our America First president, who is the biggest globalist who's ever served in the White House.
0: New financial disclosure forms released by the U.S. Office of Government Ethics show President Trump made between $220 million and $750 million in trades in the first months of this year, including purchases and sales of securities in companies like Microsoft, Meta, NVIDIA, Apple, and Goldman Sachs. Trump bought, according to Notas, between $500,000 and $1 million worth of NVIDIA stock a week before the Commerce Department officially approved the sale of some NVIDIA chips to China, the Trump Organization claiming the investments are managed exclusively by third-party financial institutions, and neither Trump, his family, nor the Trump Organization plays any role in the investment decisions. Can you talk about this and stock trading by Trump himself?
1: Yeah. Look, what we know now is that corruption is the whole purpose of the Trump administration. It's not like some eccentric peripheral thing. It's a vast money-making operation. And the cover story is what you were talking about before with Bishop Barber. I mean, you know, they've tried to conscript all of these religious figures to come in to give cover to the fact that they are looting the federal government. The $1.7 billion slush fund that they want to install at the Department of Justice, $1.776 billion, showing you exactly how arbitrary and random it is. They're just naming it after 1776. It's not related to anything that's actually owed to anybody. But that political slush fund is just one of many political slush funds. They're turning the entire budget of the United States that was authorized and appropriated by Congress into a collection of slush funds. So the Board of Peace, for example, take that one. We still don't know whether it's public or private, profit or not-for-profit, registered in the United States, registered in another country. We don't know, but they gave $1.5 billion from the State Department, money that was set aside for disaster relief, to this Board of Peace. And they got $1 billion from Qatar, $1 billion from the United Arab Emirates, $1 billion from Saudi Arabia. It's the same thing with the Venezuelan oil. After that hit on Venezuela, then they created a political slush fund operated, I believe it's out of Qatar as well. Donald Trump is controlling that. So the whole idea is to seize as much of the federal budget as possible to put directly under his control. The whole thing is corruption, and nobody should be surprised that he's engaged in thousands of day trades. We've got to ban individual stock trades by members of Congress, by the president, by the vice president, the whole thing, because they have turned the government of the United States into a money-making operation. You may as well put a Wall Street ticker tape up around the Senate and the House of Representatives and the White House, because that's what they've turned into. It's all about insider information, exploiting insider information to make as much money as possible. Put your money either in a blind trust or in a mutual fund and leave it there, not single stock day trading by people who have all kinds of political inside information.
0: Very quickly, because I know you have to go. Eric Trump being on that trip to China, if you could respond. He's now saying he's going to sue Jen Psaki and MS Now over a report on a China trip based on a Financial Times report that said that he, while in the on the state visit in China, Eric Trump is linked to a company and the U.S. president's family exploring a deal with a Chinese chip maker that American lawmakers have warned is connected to the ruling party in China, Las Vegas-based fintech Alt 5 Sigma, which has financial links to the Trump family's World Liberty financial crypto business. Last month, signed a memorandum of understanding with a Chinese firm to build data centers in the U.S. Any knowledge about this?
1: I don't know anything about this one, other than to say that the response of President Trump and the Trump family and all of their enterprises to reports of their staggering, phenomenal corruption is to attack the media and sue the media. And they lose all of these cases. It's a form of distraction and a form of harassment, but they've brought suits against, you know, New York Times, Atlantic Magazine, ABC, CBS, you name it. And when they've got some kind of political control over them through the Federal Communications Commission, they're able to shake them down for millions of dollars. But for the media that can actually stand up to them, they win all these cases, and Trump and his family lose all these cases. But it makes it seem as if, you know, it's just some kind of contested dispute between two sides, when it's perfectly clear that they have corrupted the entire government. They've turned the presidency into an instrument of private profit making.

Moderating the Q&A after the 6 o'clock film, along with the director Tia Lesson. And on Wednesday, Nermeen Sheikh, Democracy Now! Co-host, will be moderating the post-film discussion at the IFC at West 4th and 6th Avenue. I'll be there again with the film's director. Steal this story, please. Go to democracynow.org for details. I'm Amy Goodman. Thanks for joining us.

0: 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I'm Sherry Pennington, your host and founder of Community Spotlight, asking you to spend the next 30 minutes with us today, because as usual, we have an informative and exciting conversation. And we always strive to connect all of us by sparking ideas and moving us closer to positive change. And we need that connectivity now more than ever. So today we're bringing you a voice that doesn't just sing the music, she lives it. Joining us is Philadelphia's own Denise King, an international jazz vocalist whose sound blends jazz, soul, blues, and gospel into a rich, unforgettable experience. She was inspired by legends like Sarah Vaughan, Nancy Wilson, Frank Sinatra, and Aretha Franklin, to name a few. Denise has carved out a lane that is both classic and uniquely her own. From Philadelphia to stages across Europe, Asia, and beyond, she brings a voice that is sophisticated, soulful, and deeply rooted in the tradition of jazz storytelling. Whether she's reimagining standards or transforming rock and soul into jazz masterpieces, Denise King invites you into her world, where every note has meaning and every song has a story. And so now we want to welcome to Community Spotlight Miss Denise King, as she's looked like going live on Facebook or something. Welcome.
1: You know, that's the world that we live in. Hey, everybody. Good morning. Oh, what a beautiful morning. Oh, what a beautiful day. I've got a beautiful feeling. Everything's going our way. Hope you're having a great Sunday so far. I'm happy to be here, Sherry. Thank you for having me.
0: Yay, and thank you for that melody there. I appreciate it. And I'm happy to have met Denise King finally. Her reputation has preceded her for sure. And I met her at the Joe Keys.
1: Fabulous. Gil Scott concert. What a show.
0: Yes.
1: What a show. My God.
0: Right.
1: I mean, for real, I think we need more of that kind of energy. We have to remember, and I know I'm going off topic, but we have to remember where we came from, where we started. There are bricklayers. I call them bricklayers. They're people who laid bricks. They laid a foundation for us to do what we do, for me to do what I do. Like Sarah Vaughan laid bricks. Nancy Wilson laid bricks. Johnny Hartman, Little Jimmy Scott, Tony Bennett, Frank. They're bricklayers. Mm-hmm. They laid bricks for us to do. And we have to pay homage to those people. And that Gil Scott-Heron show with Joe, oh, my God. Mm.

0: If you missed it,
1: you missed it, right?
0: You missed it, but I hope that you're going to do it again.
1: Oh yeah,
0: because it's definitely.
1: We'll give them a while.
0: Oh yeah, it was great.
1: People were very receptive to it.
0: I'm
1: so happy that you came, so we did get our opportunity
0: to meet. Exactly.
1: To connect.
0: Yeah, and you can, like we said earlier, you can never assume. You know, some people have that whole, "Do you know who I am?"
1: Oh, don't go there.
0: I'm just saying. I'm like a piece of paper. I'm real.
1: Mm-hmm.
0: I'm just not. You know, I'm not coming from a place of fakeness, clout chasing, all that stuff. I call it, like I said, maybe I get in trouble because I do that. But some people come from a place of, "Do you know who I am?"
1: I've met a couple, one in particular.
0: And I'm just saying, No, everybody doesn't.
1: Probably doesn't.
0: You cannot assume that everybody knows who you are.
1: Right.
0: Some people, they've never heard of you. It's a new market. So
1: yeah, the world is small, but it's not quite
0: that
1: small.
0: It ain't that small.
1: Yeah. So Denise, tell us all about yourself for those of you, and those of us, I should say, that don't know who you are. I mean, take us back to back when you started. Yeah, okay. I always like to go through the journey.
0: First and
1: with
0: foremost,
1: the people.
0: I am a product of West Philadelphia. In West Philadelphia, born and raised.
1: Okay.
0: I'm West Philly, and every time I perform all over the world, I let people know West Side. I let them know I'm from West Philadelphia. And I rep West Philly everywhere I go. At one point, I was making some hand motions, and my sons, and they chastised me because they said I was throwing up gang signs.
1: Okay.
0: And they said, "You can't do that anymore." But I grew up. I was born and raised in Philadelphia. Grew up in West Philadelphia. A product of the educational system in Philadelphia, West Philadelphia. And I'm happy to say I just got my photo is in the West Philadelphia High School Wall of Fame.
1: All right. Congratulations.
0: Yeah, class of 72. I was excited because, you know, you do what you do.
1: Mm-hmm.
0: You do what you do and you just do it. And when people
1: recognize
0: it and honor you with something so special, it means a lot. It means a lot to me anyway. So raised my children here, got married here, went to school here, got divorced.
1: Okay.
0: All of it. So I am Philadelphia. I actually, my music career started quite by accident. A lot of people don't know this, but a guitar player that I worked with, that we grew up together, Rahman Rashid, a.k.a. Raymond Welsh. We were neighbors. His auntie owned a store on the corner from my street, and he was a guitar player who happened at the time that he heard me. He was a writer at Philadelphia International Records. So one day I was outside sweeping the stoop and singing. I have thrown my head back too. I remember it like it was yesterday. I was singing. I was woo.
1: Okay.
0: And he walked by and we exchanged pleasantries. Hey, he used to call me Nee. "Hey, Nee girl, how you doing?" I was like, "I'm good and I'm doing all right," and kept on singing. He got like maybe 20 feet away from me and spun around. He snapped around and he said, "Child, you can sing." And I'm like, "I can."
1: How old were you about then?
0: I was in my late 20s.
1: Okay.
0: I didn't start singing until I was maybe 28.
1: Oh, I see.
0: And when I, you know, everybody asked me, "Well, didn't you sing in a church?" No, when I went to church with my brothers, we were busy hooky, and we were hooky in church.
1: Denise.
0: Listen to me.
1: Real paper.
0: We, our mom, you know, would do the whole slather us down with the Vaseline face, get us all zhuzhed up to go to church. And, of course, we went through the church to say that we were in the church. But we would go through the church and out the back door and go to, I don't know how many people grew up in Philly, but we would go to Dutch Treat, which was a hamburger joint on 52nd and Walnut.
1: Okay.
0: So we would leave church. We would sneak out of church and go to Dutch Treat and get hamburgers and milkshakes. So People ask me, didn't you sing and go with the choir? Were you with the church? No, I wasn't trying.
1: So it was later for you.
0: Yeah, it was much later. And in high school, you know, I joined the choir primarily to get out of biology and math, because in both, I was dumb as a brick. Mm-hmm. So that was my musical experience in high school, was just to get out of class. But gospel choir, I did that just to get out of class, and some other things. I had a little, we had a little gospel group that got me out of class. But I didn't start singing until later.
1: So how did that happen? So you met this guy that...
0: So Rachman, he heard me sing, and excuse me, he said to me, you can sing. Let me audition you for a gig. That I have a gig. What are you talking about? I don't even know what you're talking about. Yeah. I'm here raising kids. I single mother. I raised three sons, and he's talking about a gig. But then he said the magic words, and everybody knows what those magic words are. He said, "I will pay you."
1: Oh yes, magic.
0: Magic. And for me, being single, raising three boys who were like human vacuum cleaners when it came to food. All I could see was, it was like visions of sugar plums dancing in my head.
1: Funny.
0: I could see new tennis shoes. I could see more food. I could see getting them some of the things that they really wanted with this newfound magical experience, gig, whatever that is. And I agreed to audition, and he hired me. That's wonderful. How my career started.
1: Okay.
0: My first gig was at 24th and Spruce. There's a big park. Right at 24th and Spruce, and that was my first gig, and I bombed horribly.
1: Mm.
0: Oh my God!
1: What type of music were you
0: jazz.
1: Singing?
0: I'm a jazz head. I've been a jazz head since I was 13.
1: Okay, so where did you get that jazz influence from?
0: Well, my uncle, I lived with my aunt and uncle in Chichester for a couple of summers, and my uncle had this extensive collection of jazz LPs. And so one day I asked him, he had a family room, that was where the recordings were, and I asked him one day, I said, can I listen to some records? Can I listen? The first jazz record that I ever played and listened to was Lee Morgan, the Sidewinder.
1: Oh, what a good one.
0: Yeah, that was a good one. And then he loved David Fathead Newman's. I mean, his collection was unbelievable. And then that was my very first exposure to jazz. And then, of course, back in the day, WHAT, they had jazz programming. WRTI had jazz programming. So, and also my cousin, Cynthia, introduced me to Nina Simone. And that was my influence. And then, wild thing, like I have some extrasensory ability sometimes. And so I had this dream about this song. It was the most beautiful song that I ever heard. And I didn't understand what this song was. And then one day I was flipping the dial and I landed. I don't remember which station I landed on, but I heard the song. It was Sarah Vaughan singing The Nearness of You.
1: Hmm.
0: And that was the song. And I recorded that song and it stayed like on the charts for 14 weeks and like in the top 10. Yeah, it was great.
1: Oh, goodness.
0: Yeah, so that's how my singing career started. And then from Rachman, I met Sam Reed, who was the band leader at the Uptown Theater. And, you know, and I was in the audience going crazy at the Uptown.
1: So Sam Reed used to be up there at the top shelf, too.
0: He did.
1: Mm-hmm. Yeah, I remember. He was supposed to be on my show the week he died.
0: I know. He was my uncle. He was one of my dearest.
1: He
0: was one of my dearest friends. I mean, I miss him terribly. And he was real. He was real as a piece of cotton. And he was the real deal, as were Mo. And I will say, too, that I learned jazz. I learned performance from some of the older musicians on the scene, like Bootsy Barnes, mm-hmm. Jimmy Oliver, Arthur Harper, Sam Dockery. I mean, Lex Humphreys. These are the people that I learned from, and they told me, they scared me too. They told me, if you're gonna step up to the mic, don't step up to the mic if you don't hit something. And they use bad words, so they scared me. They scared me straight. And so I kind of learned, like, to be really serious about me. I did not go to the conservatoire. I didn't go to music school.
1: I was just going to ask you that. No type of formal training.
0: No formal training.
1: You just belted out.
0: My formal training was listening to
1: the greats.
0: Recordings of the greats. And those greats were, there's no way, when I first started, you could not tell me I was not the reincarnation of Sarah Vaughan. I listened to Sarah Vaughan. That's how I learned lyrics. That's how my knowledge, my repertoire is extensive because I listened to Sarah Vaughan. I learned a lot of lyrics from listening to Frank Sinatra. I listened to Friday with Frank, with Sid Mark, and Sunday with Sinatra, with Sid Mark. I listened to WHAT jazz. I mean, that was my education, mm-hmm. listening to those people, mimicking. Even when I do master classes and workshops, I tell these young singers, listen to these people. Some of them have no idea who they are. Mm-hmm. And that bothers me because that's your foundation. It's foundational. Just like I had young musicians say that they didn't listen to anybody before 1960. Then that's half of your education. You're missing half of your education.
1: I agree. We talked about that at a program recently. You know, it's kind of hard trying to recruit newer students to come to fill our shoes here.
0: Mm-hmm.
1: And it's something like what you said. People really don't go back and listen. A lot of these youngsters don't do it.
0: They don't do it. And they're losing.
1: They're losing. You need
0: to history. And the music is, dare I say, the music is suffering as a result of mm-hmm. them not going back into the archives and listening. I'm not saying that you have to sound like anybody,
1: right. Yeah.
0: But learn from the greats. Learn from the people who created this music. Find your own voice. The thing that bothers me a lot is a lot of these younger singers are mockingbirds. They're mimicking the greats rather than find their own signature, their own, like a lot of these young singers. A lot of young singers, they all sound exactly alike. When I turned on my radio and somebody singing, I could easily identify, that's Sarah Vaughan. That's Nancy Wilson. That's Rosemary Clooney. That's Johnny Hartman. That's Tony
1: now
0: Bennett.
1: Now you don't know who it is.
0: Now they all sound the same. I'm like, right. I was riding with my kids and grandkids and the radio was on. We were grooving and I was like, yeah, I said, why are they playing this person four times in a row? And they busted out laughing. They was like, Grandmom, that's not the same person.
1: Okay. Listen, do you have any, so it sounded like you said Something was on the number one charts. Was that your song that stayed up there?
0: That was mine, The Nearness of You.
1: Tell me about the publications or your CDs, because you forgot to bring me the new
0: CD. I know, and I'm going to make sure you get them, because it's a lot of them. My first three CDs I produced on my own label back in the 90s, and that was almost unheard of, but I had made up my mind. I was working and you know, I was doing a real job. And I was working at a major teaching hospital in this city mm-hmm. and singing. I had the two jobs running concurrently. And I made a decision. I took a huge, my life is faith-based. A lot of people don't believe in God. That's your prerogative. But I do, because there are too many things that have happened in my life that have pointed to something else. And I believe that something else is God. And so I took a leap of faith. I quit my job, stood on the precipice, and I jumped. I quit my job in, I don't remember when, 90-something. But anyway, excuse me.
1: Mm-hmm.
0: I decided that music was the direction that I wanted to take.
1: Okay.
0: It's what I wanted to do because I didn't want to have regrets.
1: Right.
0: I hope I answered your question.
1: Yeah, you did. So you had many things out there starting way back.
0: Oh, yeah. And my label. And I've decided once I quit my job, I said I didn't quit my job to just stay on the Chitlin' circuit.
1: Yeah, I got you.
0: I quit my job because I wanted to climb. I had goals. I wanted to climb as high as I could climb. I didn't want to just stay stuck at a certain level. I wanted to explore what I could do. And my kids made me a bet. I said, I'm going to start a record label. And they said, no, you're not. I'm like, yes, I am. And I did not know anything about any of this, but I had a strong belief in whatever you put your mind to, you can do.
2: That's right.
0: And nothing beats a failure but a try. You try, you either succeed, you fail, or you somewhere in the middle, you're teetering on the edge. So they said, you can't start no. I said, if I start a record label, I'm going to name it after you. So I started Red King Records. Red King, Red Renard, that's okay. My youngest son. Uh-huh. Ernest, that's the one you just met, that's my oldest son. Dwayne, who's now Malik, and Denise, Red King.
1: Gotcha. Very good, very interesting.
0: And the nearness of you, I think, was on one of the, it's still on the Fever. I think it's on the Fever.
1: Let me hear you sing a couple of notes. Okay. Can you do that for me?
0: It's not.

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0: Beautiful, beautiful.
1: Thank you. That's like actually one of my favorite
0: songs. I love it. How do you classify your voice? Is that a contralto?
1: I say contralto. Since I've gotten older, my voice has dropped. Like my musicians, my guys that I work with regularly, I work with Mike Frank, Lee Smith, who's been with me for eons, Kyrie Shahid, Lewis Taylor, okay. Robin Clabby. They'll ask me, well, what's your key? And I'm like, I don't know. Today, yesterday it was B flat. Today it might be something different because it's in that place. It's in this, you know, that area where I don't know what's going to come out of this mouth some days. So
0: it sounded good today.
1: Well, thank you. I appreciate it. I love what I do. Great. I absolutely love what I do.
0: That's so important.
1: It is. And I think preservation is important. It's important to preserve the history and the legacy of this music. This is our music. This is music that we created. It was born out of suffering. It was born out of many things. And it's our responsibility to keep this music alive. That's why I do a lot of community-based events.
0: Talk about some of those. I know you have a couple things coming up.
1: I do. Well, with Alicia Burbridge, who's at the Cobbs Creek Community Environmental Education Center at 63rd and Catherine at the bottom of Snake Hill. If you're from West Side, if you're from West Philly, you know at the bottom of the hill, there used to be the stables. There was a horse stables down there. Well, now it's an environmental center. And Alicia and I have partnered together to bring the community jazz on the creek. I'm actually doing some fundraising events. But we do Jazz on the Creek. It's typically free. My union has been involved on AFM Local 77-274. They merged together because they wanted to. 77 historically treated Black musicians very poorly, and they were not privy to some of the job opportunities. And so they recently started this campaign to merge the Black Musicians Union with Local 77 to make, I guess, what do you call it, make amends for the evil deeds of the past. And okay. So now it's 77-274. So they're one of the sponsors of Jazz on the Creek. And the last one that we did was amazing. I think we had about 100 people out there. Free picnic. Everything that I do, or most everything that I do, is family friendly. I do also Bebop and Books. That's my literacy program for children, where I give away books. I host jazz concerts specifically for kids, so they can be introduced.
0: That's interesting.
1: Yeah, they have to be introduced. We have to find ways to bring younger people into the fold. If we don't, people who typically listen to jazz are, they're leaving, they're transitioning. If we don't present this music to younger people, where's our audience? Even, you know, even with the music, with jazz, I'll marry a R&B tune flavor with jazz to bring a younger audience in. And Bebop and Books, that's another thing. The Art of Jazz. That is a program that I do for I try to help everybody. I do this program for visual artists who, like Bernard Collins, Kirsten Cunningham, other artists. So they have a place to show and sell their art. The last one I did, I had six different artists. They showed their art, sculpture, clothing design. But they also, I made an opportunity so that they could sell their work as well. And I had a pop-up auction so they could sell on the spot. I asked them, I said, okay, what do you want to auction off? Show me what you want to auction off. We're going to have an auction. They made money.
0: Great.
1: Yeah, that's my mission. It's like, my mission is to keep jazz viable, keep it accessible, remove the barriers to the music, all the high ticket prices, the drink minimums, the parking fees. Everybody can't afford that.
0: That's right.
1: But that doesn't mean that everybody shouldn't have access. They should have access. They should be able to, if they want to see a jazz show, they should be able to. So that's where I come in and I try. Because, you know, I did Friday Night Jazz at the Firehouse Farmers Market. I did that for 9 years, and that was a thing. It was a happening, and you know, at some point, God told me it was time to walk away, mm-hmm. and I did.
0: Let me ask you this, Denise. So, is there a website or something where people can go to check out either your music or what's happening in your life and your community? Vince, tell us how to reach them.
1: Okay, they can go to DeniseKingSings.com. That's my website, and I had management, but I had to let management go because of some funky, shady business. But DeniseKingSings.com. That's my website. They can always find me on Facebook, which is the same, at Denise King Sings. Instagram, the same, at Denise King Sings. They can find me on Spotify, Denise King. They can find me on a YouTube channel, which is Denise King Sings. And I'm doing a lot of it myself. I'm trying to employ a student to help me keep it up to date. But for now, I'm doing it most of it myself. And I enjoy it. I like doing it.
0: So you can find Denise King everywhere, sounds like to me. Next, you're going to find us both in Paris. So we were just talking about she's going to Paris the end of next month?
1: At the end of June.
0: And she said, I can go.
1: That's right.
0: We were talking how to do the flights.
1: I tell people, I've lived in Paris 14 years, back and forth between Philly and Paris. And I had a huge apartment at one point. I was inviting people, and see, I'm like a host. I like to cook. I was inviting people. I was like, you don't have to do anything but get there. Help me buy food. I'll cook. You know, you got your own room, your own bathroom, because I had a huge apartment. I was like, yo.
0: You only had to tell me once. Okay.
1: Listen, I'm just saying. So I'm going to Paris the end of June. I'm going to stay there for a few days. I'm giving a big party when I get over there. And then I have to go to Italy because I think I have like maybe a mini tour. I have five or six concerts that I have to do at some festivals. And don't ask me where right now because I don't know. They just say, can you come? And I go, oh, yeah.
0: And you spend a lot of time out in the European countries. They seem to give you what you need.
1: They do.
0: Treat you the right way.
1: They do. It's different. The whole approach to art, musicians and artistry is different because they don't look at art as a hobby. Mm-hmm. They look at it as employment, a viable source of employment. An artist. Artists in Europe get social security. If they get hurt on the job, they can get unemployment. They have safety. They have health insurance. They have safety nets in place. While in the meanwhile, we here in the United States, you say I'm an artist, they go, but what's your real job? It is my real job.
0: Well, our real job here is done for today.
1: Boo-hoo.
0: I know we'll bring you back because it's that time, 1 minute to go. It's been a pleasure speaking with Denise King, and you could Google her, Instagrammer, Facebooker, Denise King, the vocalist.
1: I'll be seeing you.
0: Yes.
1: In all the old familiar places.
0: And we thank you so much. Thank y'all for listening. This has been Community Spotlight. And I say if you have
1: Thanks
0: news.
1: Thanks for having me.
0: Thank you. You're welcome. I say if you have news that you think we can use, please reach out. Please reach out to wkdu.org/listen now. And we always say, go in peace. This is WKDU, the Black Experience in Music.
2: 1, 2, 3, 4. Well, mate. Piano. And again. 1, 2, 3, 4. Hi, this is Ben.
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1: The Supreme Court ruled in 1969 that students do not shed their constitutional rights to freedom of speech or expression at the schoolhouse gate. But many students still wonder what rights they have while in school. Students have the right to speak out, hand out flyers and petitions, and wear expressive clothing in school, as long as you don't disrupt the functioning of the school or violate school policies that don't hinge on the message expressed. What counts as disruptive will vary by context, but a school disagreeing with your position or thinking your speech is controversial or in bad taste is not enough to qualify. Courts have upheld students' rights to wear things like an anti-war armband, an armband opposing the right to get an abortion, and a shirt supporting the LGBTQ community. Schools can have rules that have nothing to do with the message expressed, like dress codes. So, for example, a school can prohibit you from wearing hats, because that rule is not based on what the hats say. But it can't prohibit you from wearing only pink pussycat hats or pro-NRA hats. To find out more about your rights, call or click on ACLU.org.

0: Birds. Who's that? Y'all know I'm Stone.
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0: Hello, everyone. You are listening to WKDU Philadelphia 91.7 FM, and this is your favorite DJ Kai taking over some open air right now. Unfortunately, I'm going to be busy during my show tomorrow, so that's why I'm here today. I did say I was going to be here at 9:30. Clearly, that did not happen. Shocker. I don't know why I expected myself to be here by 9:30. But alas, it's hot outside. Wow. I just booked it here. That's an exaggeration. I kind of speed walked. It is so hot outside, but we can get into the specifics later. Let's kick it off with some music while we've got a couple minutes before the actual hour starts. First up, one of my personal favorites here is Sunday Drive by Lollipop Factory.
1: Sunday Drive, what a delightful idea!

I'm not sick. I was, but I'm not anymore. But I fear that the heat coming back again is making it worse. Anyways, I'm trying to make all of my shows as fun and exciting as possible before I am here no longer. I know you'll all dearly miss me. But anyways, we are now right around that hour mark. So in case you forgot, hope you didn't, that hurt my feelings, you are listening to Drexel University's free format, non-commercial radio station, WKDU Philadelphia 91.7 FM, and this is DJ Kai with an unnamed show. This isn't, you know, I don't know. What would I call today? Because it's not even 2 hours, so I want to do both. Combine them. Breaking Muddy. Dancing Heaven. I don't know. That's the only thing I can think of. Anyways, let's finally talk weather. It is so hot outside. It's 82 degrees. I know, don't think I'm dramatic. It feels like 87. 55% humidity. Yeah, it felt worse to me. But also, I got two new tattoos like 2 weeks ago. And so, unfortunately, I have to keep them covered. And that's making the heat a bit more unbearable. It's 23 degrees above the average daily high. That's so interesting. But anyways, it is going to reach a high of 94 degrees today. It'll likely feel higher, probably sometime around 3 p.m. And then the low is only 66. The heat's going to stay. Tomorrow's going to be like 96. Wednesday's going to be 94. And then we'll get a bunch of like thunderstorms and showers. And that'll bring it back down into the 60s and 70s, which will be nice. But anyways, it is a heat advisory, so, you know, keep yourself safe, keep yourself cool, stay hydrated. That's all I can think of. All right, let's kick this off with more music. Now that we're back on the, like, 1 hour schedule, we're gonna go ahead and listen to some of our new songs. So first up is Ash's Theme by Toadies. After that, you're gonna hear Old People by Bicycle.

Cliptopia by The Claypool, Lennon, Delirium. If you like what you're hearing so far, make sure to check it out on the playlist I post right after this. It will be under Dancing Muddy, just in case you're like really excited to check it out. I hope you are. I was a little bit bored back here. I shouldn't be, but I was. And so I, for some reason, decided to calculate the average year of today's songs. So the average year of today's playlist show, I don't know why I can't speak right now. It's 2008. I don't really know what to do with that information. You can do whatever you would like with it. Maybe the year 2008 is really special to you, and then you'll really look forward to today's show. I don't actually have any songs from 2008. Wasn't that the housing crisis? Anyways, that was it for our new songs. So let's get into some other music now. Here is What Is Happening to My Body by Infinite Number of Sounds. After that, you'll hear Vinny by Umlaut.

in the movie by Lollipop Factory. Before that, you heard Chicken, a Word I Cannot Say on Air by King Kong. I forgot to mute that all the way. Guess you got a sneak peek at the next song. Anyways. What was I saying? Sorry, that really threw me off my rhythm. Yeah. The songs that were played. Check them out on my playlist later. Anyways. In case you didn't know, today at 6 p.m. until 8 p.m., we've got a live at WKDU, The Fairy God Killer, our very first ever radio drama live on air. The full cast audio drama, inspired by the classic BBC radio dramas, is set in a low fantasy world. The Fairy God Killer stars CJ, a socially awkward, high-strung princess from a tiny kingdom in the seemingly peaceful continent of Minaret. She doesn't like thinking about her birthright or the responsibilities of her station, but loves shutting in to read romance novels. However, the world has other plans. CJ will soon come of age, so her father gives her a special gift, her very own fairy godfather. One small issue, fairy godfather is a euphemism for an assassin. This is only the beginning of CJ's woes. Join us as CJ is thrust into the world of strife and politics of Minaret. All the while, her assassin whispers in her ear, "This is the way of the world. Deception, violence, and death. Time to get in with the program. After all, you wouldn't want to be left behind, would you? Can she survive in this chaotic world full of intrigue and strife? Will she be able to maintain some semblance of her morality? You'll have to tune in tonight at 6 p.m. for the full premiere, and they'll have a Q&A with the writer, director, and editor, CC Sinan, afterwards. So very exciting. All right, it is 10:30. You know the drill. You are listening to WKDU Philadelphia 91.7 FM, and this is DJ Kai taking over some air. Let's keep it moving. Next one, one of my personal favorites here is Have a Lucky Day by Morphine, and after that you'll hear Rocky by The Butthole Surfers.

You just heard Kaiser by Gibby Haynes and His Problem. Hope you have been liking what you're hearing. If you do, I sadly won't be here tomorrow because I'm busy with some senior year stuff. Crazy. But if you liked what you're hearing, I'll be back next Tuesday, whatever Tuesday that is, from 10 a.m. to 12 p.m. I have two shows. From 10 a.m. to 11 is Breaking Heaven. I play goth rock, death rock, post-punk, dark wave, all that fun stuff. And then directly after that, it's more similar to this, from 11 to 12, Dancing Muddy, alt-rock, prog rock, jazz, fusion, funk, rock, all the different stuff. I don't know why I'm so bad at describing my own shows. Anyways, let's keep it moving with the music. We've got quite a good amount to still go through. Here is The Doctor Is In by The Delta 72. Guys, I lied. I completely lied. Even I forget what order my songs are in. Here is More Bacon Than the Pan Can Handle by Ghost of Vroom. After that is The Ghost The Doctor Is In by The Delta 72. Maybe I need to get some coffee after this.

Filming ICE can expose human rights abuses and help communities challenge state violence. It is legal to film ICE in public, but film openly. Pennsylvania has laws against secret recordings. Don't interfere with an arrest. Even if ICE says to stop filming, you have the right to continue so long as you aren't interfering. Remember to focus the camera on the officer and not the person being targeted. Verbally note details like badge numbers, license plates, weapons, and surrounding context like street signs, landmarks, and other cameras present. Call Juntos Raid Response Hotline to report any ICE sightings, arrests, or raids in Philadelphia at 814-205-3293. 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This has been a public service message from WKDU and our EMM charity, Juntos. That last song you heard was The Idiot Kings by Soul Coughing. Next up is Prelude to Fear by Sausage.

All right. Thanks so much for tuning in for this past hour. Hope you liked what you heard. If you did, listen to my shows next Tuesday, 10 a.m. to 12 p.m. Next up, we've got Jesus Christ with Nathan Rutledge is Jesus Christ. You can maybe take a guess on the title who that DJ is. But, you know, they're going to be playing some politically oriented avant-garde and folk music if you're into that kind of stuff. Before I go, I'm going to leave you with one more song. Here is Shake Hands with Beef by Primus.

0: Hi there. This is DJ Jesus Christ on Nathan Rutledge of Jesus Christ. We're going to be...
1: Amen, yes.
0: We're going to be switching up a little bit of what my previous shows were. So, where previously I was very crowd-oriented, we're moving away from the genre-specific now. And I'm kind of debating on how that move is going to happen. But right now, it's somewhat more political songs. Politically in subject or method or context. And I'll let you figure out what that political stance is. I'm not going to say anything. So I'll just let you work that one out. We'll start with the, you're also listening to WKDU Philadelphia 91.7 FM. That's an important thing. We'll get started with the weather before I get into some music. So today it's really hot. It's really hot. That's all the weather. No. There's a high of 94. It's 86 right now, but it says it feels like 90 out, so I can't imagine what the 94 is going to feel like. Tomorrow, Tuesday, is as low as 71, a high of 96. And then Wednesday, it's raining, and there's still a high of 94. That's so bad. It's going to be hot and humid and gross. But Thursday, we get back to slightly okay weather. And the rest of the week, it's like highs of is like 69. That's like perfect. That's what we want to see. Anyways, we'll get started now. Here we go.

I'm not getting this to go through. So we're going to switch. Ah, here we go. This should now work.

I don't know if a Woody Guthrie song is too on the nose for you to guess my politics. A little bit. But if you can guess that, you can guess that. I thought a song named Jesus Christ by Woody Guthrie is a quite apt introduction to the new direction where we're going. But I will do a little PSA. Well, I definitely have you here. Not a PSA, actually. That's going to come later. I'll do a little promo for a friend's show. And that friend is going to be, it's going to be Amon. Amon with White Noise on Wednesdays from 2 to 4. It's a really good show. And he's one of the people I often get into discussions about these sorts of things about. So I figured I'd shout him out. His show is, called White Noise. And it says experimental, electronic, and avant-classical folk. Those are the three genres. And it says 528 hertz, super positive energy in your home. Miracle healing frequency music to cleanse yourself. So if you need miracle healing frequency music to cleanse yourself, which I guess, then tune in to White Noise on Wednesdays from 2 to 4. And we'll get right back into it.

So you just heard Poet by Sly and the Family Stone off of There's a Riot Going On. Before that was Vietnam by the Minutemen. And before that was Natural's Not In It by Gang of Four. We're starting a little bit more conventional with some punk, post-punk stuff. And then I threw in the There's a Riot Going On. I picked up that record at a flea market this weekend. I really haggled the guy. I got it for probably cheaper than what I should. I got it for like $10, and it was like perfect condition. And I mean, to be fair, I look it up, and it's an original pressing, and those are going for like, I don't know, 15 on average. But that's still pretty nice for me. I don't know. $10 for a good record, you don't get that often. So I threw that in there. That's one of my favorite Sly and the Family Stone records. It's a funny story behind the title. The title is postured as a response to Marvin Gaye's What's Going On. So what's going on? There's a riot going on. I think that's good. And it's like it's one of their most politically charged records. And I like a lot of what they got on there. We're going to go into a longer track. It's my favorite anti-war track called Zombie. There's not much competition, but compared to the Cranberries, I think I prefer this one. So we'll go into that.

You just heard Zombie by Fela Kuti. Fela Kuti, from what I understand, is like the father of Afrobeat. He's really good. There's a lot of good protest songs that come out of his specific context. He's a really interesting life story that's worth exploring. I would talk about it, but it would take up the next hour and a half of my showtime. I knew of him for a long time. I didn't really explore him till last like November. And I ended up listening to him for basically like a month straight. Really, really, really good stuff. Not my favorite song by him, but that's only because my favorite song is, I think, too explicit. It's just too explicit. I'd have to censor it to the point that it's not a song. But that's for you to explore. You can go look up that one. I think you can tell by the title which one I'm talking about. So now we're going to go into some weirder music. Well, I say weirder. Weirder. I don't know. It's kind of funny the way people talk about it. We're going into the pop group song. I think people talk about this like this is like the end of music. I don't think so. Like, they say this is the Gang of Four on crack. I don't know if I can say that, but they say that. And so I don't believe that. I don't think it's that challenging, but we will see. But I will say that you're listening to WKDU Philadelphia 91.7 FM, and we'll go into that.

That was We Are Time by the pop group. Yeah, I don't think that's that weird. Maybe I'm accustomed to weirder things, but I think if that's too weird, you're not going to like some other songs later on in my show. But we're not going to go into that immediately. We're going to go into two songs by McCarthy, which, if you don't know McCarthy, they're like a jangle pop band. A jangle pop band from the 80s to the 90s. I guess a lot of people know them because they have Tim Gain and I forgot, I was going to say her first name, Letitia. I don't know. Letitia Sadier, who went on to go after this band formed Stereolab. So they're kind of a band somewhat known for their the outcome of the members later. But they have funny it's jangle pop with like very on the nose political lyrics, I think, that are like just so lacking in nuance sometimes that I don't know. I picked two of the ones. They're always quite short, so I picked two that I think are I don't know. They stuck out to me off of their album I Am the Wallet, which is probably their best known. So yeah. Oh, ah yes. Ah yes, why I stopped in the first place. I get so ahead of myself. Let me read you a nice little PSA. Ooh. I just hit the mic. So sorry about that. So anyways. Family preparedness. 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That's 814-205-3293. This has been a public service message from WKDU and our EMM charity, Juntos. We'll get into the McCarthy now.

So yeah, somewhat on the nose lyrics. Well, I think so. I picked two of the more, I guess, nuanced ones, I believe. And that last one struck me particularly because that album was released in the 80s. And if you can't tell, that's referencing the AIDS epidemic. And I just recently watched Angels in America. I watched the first part of Angels in America due to the request of fellow DJ Megan. I watched it with Megan and Amon and Emmett, all DJs. And Alex, who is my partner when he is over. That doesn't matter that much, but I'm telling you. But what matters is that it's a very good play. Also exploring the AIDS crisis and a bunch of other stuff in the 80s in New York City. It's very powerful. It's also very, very long. We watched the first play. It's a play, kind of one story broken up into two plays for production reasons. And we watched the first part, which was 3 hours long. And I believe the second part is somewhere in the range of 4 to 5 hours long. So it's a long emotional marathon, but I think it's very worth getting through and it's very emotional. But yeah, that song reminded me of that because it's about, it's a satire about, well, it's a satirical position about the way that people were talking about the AIDS virus at the time coming to punish people. So we're going to get into, back into, this album actually made me kind of change. This is the one that made me change the direction of my show because it's actually a political concept album by a krautrock band. Again, I'm going to pronounce this wrong. Flo de Cologne. It's called Assembly Line Baby in German. And it had some funny songs, but it made me realize that maybe I want to move away from krautrock, which I said at the beginning of my show, and more towards some like a political orientation in the songs I find. So we're going to get into that. This is just a funny album. I don't know how to describe it better. I mean, the lyrics are in German. I like to look up the translations and the lyrics are just hilarious, but, you're going to hear it in German and maybe you can parse through it.

I'd maybe call that the most okay guitar solo to ever be done. Nothing to write home about. But yeah, those are two really funny songs. I think that whole album is kind of worth listening to. It's kind of like if the Beach Boys did a krautrock album with the German lyrics of the Gang of Four. It's only 30 minutes long. And there's no like good translation out there. I just like roughly Google translate it, but the ideas aren't that nuanced. There's not like poetic things. You can kind of get the gist of what they're saying. But I just think they're so funny. That first song is roughly translated into "Be Quiet, Assembly Line Baby," and it's basically the whole thing's a concept album about this like assembly line baby, and it's this assembly line baby like complaining about its life and just being told to shut up. And that second song is kind of a joke about like American culture and like car culture. He's saying like, your car is so shiny, your car is so sexy. But the tone of it's all just so funny. It very much encapsulate like the 70s student, like European student ideas at the time, which is like kind of very, very charged, but at times somewhat stupid. But yeah, we're going to go into some more, I guess avant-garde is the way to describe this stuff we're going to go into, with Art Bears and Henry Cow, who are both from, well, Art Bears is kind of from Henry Cow. They are, how do I describe, like the rock and opposition movement, if you know that. It's people in Western Europe at the time were really into this idea of like creating anti-commercial music, thus the rock and opposition to basically the music corporation and a lot of the systems at play. And I believe the Art Bears song we're going to play has like some on those lyrics as well. I think I much more appreciate the Henry Cow stuff. If anything, this is what I was talking about when I said, if you didn't like that earlier, the pop group song, there's some more stuff coming up that I don't think you'll like. And this is that stuff. But if you like that, you just might like this. So here you go. I messed it all up. Here we go.

That was War by Henry Cow off of In Praise of Learning. I think that's my favorite album by them. And then, yeah, again, The Song of the Martyrs by Art Bears. So, you know, kind of funky guys. Kind of funky little guys. Right now we're going to get into a Robert Wyatt song, but his later work, you might know, well, if you know Robert Wyatt, you probably know his full story a little bit, but he was the drummer and singer for the Canterbury Scene prog rock band Soft Machine, which they have some great songs. But if you know about Robert Wyatt, he has the unique story of, I believe he fell off three stories and paralyzed his lower body. And so he could no longer drum. He pivoted into some more singer-songwriter and keyboards. And we're going to play from, and in that singer-songwriter era, he gets a lot more political. So we're going to play from that. We're going to play The Age of Self by Robert Wyatt.

You're listening to WKDU Philadelphia 91.7 FM. That was, again, The Age of Self by Robert Wyatt. I won't repeat myself too much. I will welcome you to the afternoon, though, for those who missed the beginning of my show at 11. This is Nathan Rutledge's Jesus Christ, what was previously a specifically krautrock, prog rock show has now transitioned to just being politically oriented, but still returning a lot to, I guess, some prog stuff. But I kind of wanted to challenge myself to not do like punk and folk. That being said, those both exist on my show, but I feel like there's political expression in a lot of other genres and mediums, well, mediums of music. So that's what this is. And I will get into the Philly haps now. What is happening in Philadelphia in the next few days? Today, on Monday, which is Monday. Today is Monday. That is correct. We have Total Wife and Starlin at 7 p.m. at Nikki Lopez. That is 21 and up. Then we have tomorrow, the May 19th, Tuesday, we have Sebelin, the Angies, Under Review, and Novocaine at 7 p.m. at Ortlieb's. That's 21 and up. Then we have Cottonmouth Kings, A Killer's Confession, and Kung Fu Vampire at 7 p.m. at Nikki Lopez. That's 21 and up. And then we have Terror with a Pain of Truth, End It, Start Today, and Suicide Eyes at 8 p.m. at Underground Arts. That's also 21 and up. Wednesday, the 20th, we have Mix Jaguar. Okay, interesting. We have Mix Jaguar, Spitshine, Cat Rivers, and The Second Sight, and then DJ Set by Riff Mountain at 8 p.m. at Ortlieb's. That's 21 and up. And then finally for Thursday, the 21st, we have Witch Vomit, Torture Rack, Caesarian, and Coffin Dust at 7 p.m. at Nikki Lopez. That's 21 and up. We have Pageant, Hot Seat, and Micro Girl at 7:30 at Kung Fu Necktie. That's 21 and up. We have Orancy Pazuzu. Yeah, Orancy Pazuzu and Wayfarer at 8 p.m. at Underground Arts. That's all ages. Then we have Get Up with It Performs in a Silent Way, a Miles Davis Centennial Celebration at 8 p.m. at Solar Myth. That's 21 and up. Then we have The Black Angels and L.A. Witch at 8 p.m. at Union Transfer, 21 and up. Bad week for shows if you're under 21. A lot of 21 and up shows. But I guess that's the nature. I think some of these are bars. I'm not yet 21, to be honest, so I don't know. I haven't been to some of these. Yeah, we're going to get into a Stereolab song. Like I said earlier, Stereolab consists of those two guys, which aren't coming off the top of my head, which are in McCarthy. It's Tim Gain, the guitarist, and Letitia Sadir. I'm saying that wrong. I always get stuff from my friends for how wrong I pronounce all my artists, but yeah, I'll continue to do it. So we're going to get into Ping Pong by Stereolab.

One time feast was Trail Grease, Hip Priest. I practice. That's hip, hip, hip, hip, hip, hip, hip, hip, hip raise. And if the good people knew, they would say,

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1: So the last song you just heard was Hip Priest by The Fall off of Hex Education Hour. It's a really good album. I've been listening to that a lot recently. I think I like what Mark Fisher has to say about specifically The Fall and how they combine like a vulgarity with high art, even if you believe in, if you don't believe in something like high art. I think there's a lot of substance in The Fall. Before that, you heard SPQR by This Heat off of Deceit, which is an interesting album, like a concept album about like a nuclear Armageddon and the aftermath of that. So that's why they're Romans, if you need to know. And before that was the Stereolab song Ping Pong off of Mars Aquatic Quintet. So they usually have one of those songs per album where they're just straight up singing some stuff you'd hear out of like Karl Marx. They get quite on the nose with it. We're going to go into a kind of unique song. It is from, I'm going to butcher the Spanish, the Grupo de Experimentación Sonora. That's my best shot. These are going to be two songs by them, and both of them relate to the Cuban Revolution.

It's an interesting the group that they were released on this record label called Paradon Records, which was started by folk artist Barbara Dane, who started that to capture a lot of, I guess, yeah, songs of areas that are under revolutionary struggle. So that was one of, that's like probably their biggest one. And they also have other ones, like in Haiti, Puerto Rico, Mexico, Salvador, a lot of like Latin American, protest songs at the time. But that was actually after the success of the Cuban Revolution. I believe they went there under the embargo to record local artists, and to get that, which is maybe why it took a while to find a recording of that. That wasn't so, I guess scuffed is the word. A lot of them were either initially recorded bad or they were digitized bad. Like only playing in the left channel, which I didn't want to subject y'all to that, no matter how good the song is. Getting ahead of myself there. Well, actually, we'll just go ahead and play it. Now you're going to hear also from that same group, but not under that record label, another Cuban song. It's called Garamba.

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You just heard. I butchered the Spanish so bad. Grupo de Experimentación Sonora de. Then it's Del Cuba. So that track, that 12-minute long progressive folk track, was Rama, which is named after the boat that the Cuban Revolution came to initially. To Cuba from the eastern coast of Mexico from. That's where when they landed to begin the revolution. I believe it's trying to tell, a saga of that experience they had. Now we're going to go into another Cuban artist named Silvio Rodriguez with La Familia, La Propiedad, Privada y El Amor. I'll get better at my Spanish. Trust me.

I'm kind of talking over this because I really want to have the next song play fully. So I'll say the Juntos offers a wide variety of programming and resources for adults, but also runs programming for young people ages 5 and up. Fuerza Juntos Teen Leadership Program serves young people ages 12 to 18 and includes a focus on civic engagement from park cleanups and mutual aid community projects to participating in the fight against the stadium in Chinatown. Let's see. Fuerzas is Juntos program. Wow. 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This next song, well, also let me shout out. Emmett has a show, my good friend Emmett. It is on Saturdays from 8 to 10 a.m., and it features what he calls Avant Easy Listening. He says, music for, let me see how he says this, an Avant Easy Listening, a gift to those who contemplate the wonders of cities and the marvel of traveling. I'm going to start the song. It's 20 minutes long, so it may get cut off by the end of this show, because I do end at 1. But I wanted to play this. This is Ahmad El Zatar, which is a poem by Palestinian poet Mahmoud Darwish, sung by Khaled El Abre. It is about a massacre in South Lebanon in the 70s of Palestinians. It's a very powerful poem. I will be posting it on my story after the show, and I recommend that you go and listen to it and read it and really let that sink in. But this is a beautiful rendition of that. And yeah, I'm going to let it play now.

كنت وحدي ثم وحدي يا وحدي.

Hello, hello. You're listening to Drexel University's free format, non-commercial radio station, WKDU Philadelphia at 91.7 FM. I am Kyla. We're switching over to Blah right now, which is just jazz, hip-hop, and soul on Mondays, so 1 to 2 p.m. All right, let's get into it.

Hello, I am back. It is a beautiful sunny day. I think it's like 91 degrees here in Philly, which is very, very much hot. I was kind of shocked when I came out my door to get over here in the studio. But yeah, you just heard Umi Says by Mos Def. Well, Umi Says by Mos Def, free by Dannis Williams. One thing that I found interesting when I was looking at the song Umi Says by Mos Def, it was said to be explicit, actually, which it's not at all. And then I did some research being like, okay, there's no curse words in here. There's nothing profanity in it. And I did a Google search and it actually said that it was marked as explicit because it was going towards the idea of Black people being free. And I don't know, I feel like that kind of reflects what's going on in the world right now, that the idea of freedom is scary in itself. But I think we should just continue to push it. And I really hope that in the music today that we go back to that, not just talking about, I guess, the pains of life and, you know, the motions of it, but the mission as a collective. And I just think we just need to, you know, come together as a group. All right, but here's the next song.

So, like, my favorite images are the ones where someone who isn't supposed to be there, who's, like, in a space where we were not ever welcomed in, where we were not invited, yet we walk in and we show all the way up. People try to put us down by saying, she's doing the most, or he's way too much. But, like, why would we want to do the least?

Hello, hello, hello. So you just heard Really Love by D'Angelo. And then prior to that was Julie by Blood Orange. Before that was it was Out of My Mind, Just in Time by Erykah Badu. And before that was Golden Lady by Stevie Wonder. And before that was Come Live With Me, Angel by Marvin Gaye. I'm also going to bring you guys a PSA from Hope. We are strong, we are resilient, and we will get through this together. But these times are stressful, and it's important to also practice good self-care. It's normal to feel overwhelmed, anxious, or afraid, but there is hope. Reach out to someone, connect with your friends, stay in touch with your community, and know that you are not alone. 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Furnished by the National Associations of Broadcasters and this station. All right, right now what's playing is Eyes Lowered by Shaka Baka.

And they wonder how we find the strength to cope when the system got us locked at the throat. Fade away to the times, spirit was so mindless. Life becomes a dream as we struggle to be closer to the word, using waves to be heard, dedicated to being seen as we journey through the land of the herd with delusions of the singular. You don't have to cry for help, things aren't always what they seem. They define you out from the play, relative the unseen. Perspective seldom understood, the one that haunts your dreams. While we lose the strength and subject to disease of the mind, it's a sign of the times when we pray for the blindness, to get a little respite for the time spent scrolling through the city in the depths of our mind, seeing visions of the spirit that the beasts have designed. God help you. Tell me, where's the temptation station? Pass within the earth, lose the courage to conform. Mingle dreams with reality, the image, the form, the myth, the triumph, the magic over logic, the world through fiber optic, like the web society holds you through. Pass on the chance to speak when you think it's true. Silence holds the key, wisdom sees you through. So many doors, so many flowers to consume. Let the cold wind blow, that the leaves may reveal who's the sturdiest. Interspace, quantum, metaphysical options connected to the source, to the root. Let the dark power guide your way, eat of the fruit. I am the black, I am the heart. Trouble your soul, stark reminder. Eyes lowered, arms out, so your prayers pay the toll.

planets, they still fall the trees, they see it all.

The songs I've played so far are How We Flow by Jenna, Evergreen by Amor Apollo, Be That Easy by Sade, and yeah, the rest of the songs are going to be off our new listening shelf, so stay tuned for that.

So right now you're listening to Lead It Up by Gina. Before that was A Future Untold by Shakaba. And then You Left Without Saying by Thundercat. Okay, as the show ends, I wanted to just give a special shout out to the next show coming up, which we got today. Wait, I'm pulling it up. Let me see. I know it's DJ Carter. And then it's Carter.com by DJ Carter X. So mainly you're going to be listening to shoegaze, dream pop, experimental infusion, psychedelic, and art rock. And that is all coming up from 2 to 4 p.m. So stay on for that. And yeah, this is the very end. I have enough time for a special shout out to my dad. He's on it listening right now. And I'm about to play Star Jukes by Stevie Wonder. So have fun.

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I am Carter, and it is so nice to be here today. You just heard Je ne sais quoi by Boycoma. I had my French episode last week. We played all French music. And this song was on the list for that show, but since, as you heard, none of the lyrics were in English, none of the lyrics were in French, they were all English, we decided to cut it, but I wanted to play it today as a little ode to last week, and also I love that song, I think it should be heard. Today I am bringing to you mostly new music. I have 26 songs I'm playing, and I think about 20 of them were released in the last week or two. So up next, we have the new song, Blame, from Tiger Reilly.

was Blame by Tiger Reilly featuring I Dialed Your Number, and then Turn So Slow by Full Body 2. And now we're going to change it up a little bit. The next four songs are all new singles or releases from albums from this week by pretty famous people, but you might not have heard them yet because they just came out. Up next, we have An Oddball, Bad Day, and Brownsville by Ween.

She was floating horizontally up and down in front of the window.

right. So we had new singles or releases from Ween. We had Bad Day in Brownsville. From Tori Amos, we had Fanny Faudre. From The Garden, we had 5 Mile Ponytail. And that most recent one was from The Lemon Twigs called I Just Can't Get Over Losing You. I thought that one was so adorable. It felt very much like the Beach Boys. I like what they're doing there. Before we move on, I'm going to give a quick PSA for Philly AIDS Thrift. 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That was brought to you by Philly AIDS Thrift and our station. So I'm going to tell you about something that was very upsetting to me yesterday. Months ago, me and my friend were planning to go to Underground Arts to see Failure and All Under Heaven. We got our tickets. What we didn't realize is that it was a 21-plus venue. And so we got there, and they turned us down, and we could not get refunds. I was very upset about that. So I'm going to play you my favorite All Under Heaven and Failure songs because I deserve to hear them on the good radio station speakers, and they're great, and I wish I got to see them. This first one is Always by All Under Heaven.

All right, those were my favorite All Under Heaven and Failure songs, Always and Stuck on You. I think it's funny how similar the riffs are in those songs. That's why partially I wanted to play them next to each other. I want to take the time to shout out my friend Nate. He has the show Nathan Rutledge is Jesus Christ. His DJ name is Jesus Christ. I think that's beautiful. And his description for his show is blasting positive orgone energy to a city in need. A wide array of music resulting from selection on the basis of finding politically practical substance within the subject, method of creation, or the context of the piece. His show is so cool. You should totally go check it out. It plays on Mondays, 11 a.m. to 1 p.m. That is. So yeah, make sure to tune in to Nathan Rutledge is Jesus Christ next week. 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And up next, we have the new single from Deep Purple.

Hello, I'm back. First, you heard Arrogant Boy, the new Deep Purple song. They're always consistent, always playing the same equally good songs. After that, we had Cool Buzz by Violet Grohl, another new one. And then what you just heard was the intro to the new Chinese American Bear album, which is called Dim Sum and Then Some, which is adorable. I love that. I'm going to play another song off of that album in a bit. I discovered that artist this week because of the new album. It just released, and they are incredible. That track, the one that just played, I don't know, there's something about it, the delay and reverb, it really gets to me. I highly recommend checking out Dim Sum and Then Some. Now I'm going to kind of mellow us out a little bit. This is for like people who want to feel calm right now, who want to relax a little bit, be a little introspective. Up first, I have Four Rivers by Four Land Basin.

right. We had Four Rivers by Four Land Basin, which I find to be so beautiful. Not really sure where I found that album. It's self-titled Four Land Basin. But it's so beautiful. I was deliberating whether they were using harps. I know they had a flute. I know they had classical guitar. Anyways, really beautiful stuff. Then we had Tell My Man by Operelli. And then I played Not Around Anymore by Broken Social Scene, which is one of their new songs. And I realized, like, I was listening to Tell My Man, and I was like, wow, this really reminds me of I Saw the TV Glow, which is a movie, if you don't know. And in that movie, there's the main song of that movie is by Broken Social Scene. And I literally put their new song right after a song that reminded me of that movie. I didn't even mean to. It was funny. But I decided on the whim to also play Anthems for a 17-year-old Girl, which is from I Saw the TV Glow. So you just got two Broken Social Scene songs in a row. That movie is beautiful. I really feel that song in my heart every time. I hope you did too. 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And this is Carter from Carter.com. And we have one more hour of my show. I want to thank everyone for tuning in who's already here. And send the link or whatever you're listening on to your friends and tell them to tune in because Carter.com is awesome. I hope. Up next, we have the new Vacation single. It's called Young. It sounds like vacations, so it makes me happy.

Guys, I'm sorry. I'm really, really, really sorry. But I really wanted to play Fish today. That's my favorite Fish song, You Enjoy Myself. And I think if you actually just listened to that, you probably didn't even realize it was Fish, because Fish is just so good. Anyways, you had Young by Vacations first, and then You Enjoy Myself by Fish next. And I want to take the time to shout out my friend Billy, who I was mostly friends on social media with for like 2 months. We would just like chat on Instagram. But Billy has a show called Vox Mundi, which is on Wednesdays from 12 to 2 p.m. And I just met them the other day in person, and I think they're great. So you should check out their show on Wednesdays, 12 to 2 p.m. They play multilingual music, multi-genre. They say it's all of above. So if you really want a survey of a lot of music, you should listen to their show. Up next, we have one of Pond's new singles. What is it called? Oh, Through the Heather.

That was the newest single from the Alabama band Dogwood called See You Now. Before that, we had Accolade by Clarion. And before that, we had Wait by Sunforger. I want to take the time to tell you about something very exciting. WKDU is proud to introduce our very first radio drama, The Fairy Godkiller. This full-cast audio drama, inspired by classic BBC radio dramas, is set in a low fantasy world. The Fairy Godkiller stars CJ, a socially awkward, high-strung princess from a tiny kingdom in the seemingly peaceful continent of Minaret. And there's a lot more description with this, but I want to let you know that this is our first fiction podcast, I think, ever, and we're having our premiere watch party at WKDU, the station, tonight at 6 p.m. It will be broadcasted live, and there will be a creator Q&A after, so you'll have to tune in tonight at 6 for the full premiere. So I'm looking forward to that. I know I will be attending. I hope you do too. Also, a quick PSA, fatherhood involvement. Did you know that even the smallest moments fathers spend with their children can have the biggest difference in their children's lives? And that kids who spend more time with their dads grow up to be smarter, more successful, and with any luck, funnier adults? A corny dad joke is one of the simplest ways to share a moment with your kids. So take a moment to make a moment and make your kid laugh today, because dad jokes rule. Visit fatherhood.gov, brought to you by the U.S. Department of Health and Human Services and the Ad Council. So any fathers who may or may not be listening, really take that to heart. Next up, we have a song by Cola, who is a band I'm a big fan of. This is one of their newest songs called Sartorial, which I love the title of. That's amazing. 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

I discovered that one this week. It's called The Good Ones by Widow's Peak. You heard Star Tutorial by Cola before that. And I just walked around and found a Slowpoke album in our record library. And I have the time, so I'm going to play you some vinyl. This is Falling Apart by Slowpoke.

Alright, so I know I said that was Falling Apart by Slowpoke, but I actually played side A of the record instead of side B, and that was Idaho by Slowpoke. Either way, both of those songs are fantastic. And now back to normal Carter programming.

That was the second Chinese American Bear song I played today. That one was called I Wanna Go Home off their album, which is new, Dim Sum and Then Some. And then previously I played Slab by Wombo. I think that's such like a cute little dainty song. It's like so serious and I don't know what it's about, but I do feel like a concrete slab and co-regulate does mean nothing. And I don't know why, but that's just the way it is. I have one song left for you guys today. I had a hard week, I would say. It's been very overwhelming. It's week 8, I believe, at Drexel. And that's when all of the projects for finals start piling up. And then you start studying for finals. I had an exam last week and 2 presentations to give. It's been hard. Any students listening to this, they probably resonate with that. Unless, of course, you don't go to Drexel and then you're already off school. I'm jealous. But yeah, it's been a roller coaster. And a song that really like stuck with me this week was God Turn Me Into a Flower by Wei's Blood. She is such an incredible artist and she always like helps me find meaning and like, I don't know, some sense of like spirituality. And so I wanted to play this and share what I was feeling with you. Thank you so much for listening today. This was Carter.com. I play on Mondays 2 to 4. So come back next week if you liked what you heard today. Here's God Turn Me Into a Flower.

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0: Hello, this is Mark from the Wolfgang Chris, and you're listening to WKDU in Philadelphia. Thanks very much.
1: Okay, this is Allen Ginsberg speaking.
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3: Okay. We are going to hear Relief by Broken Social Scene first.

0: We're back. How do you greet people at work?
1: What'd you say?
0: How do you greet people at work? Do you have like a thing that you say?
1: I go, good morning.
2: What? How do I greet people?
0: Yeah.
2: I don't know.
1: I walk in. I kind of like have to psych myself up because they're like sitting at their desks, you know?
0: Mm-hmm.
1: So I just walk in and I go right to the kitchen, but I give them a little good morning and I wave.
0: Nice.
1: I like kind of whisper, especially when people leave. Everyone's saying like bye, and I just go bye. Bye bye.
0: Nice.
1: How about you?
0: I feel like I'm usually like, hey.
1: That's like no different from.
0: Sometimes I'll be like, morning. Really? Yeah. I thought about myself. Okay.
1: Wait.
0: I'm going to go over the songs we just listened to. Yeah.
1: We just listened to No Quiero Estar Aquí by Teve. Oh, you know. Teve and Un Planetario.
0: Yeah. Teve and Un Planetario.
1: The other one was El Amor Se Ve by Rowania. And somebody, Servando?
0: Why are you looking at me? I can't.
1: I can't see the whole name. Oh, no, I can. Servando. And Florentino. And then before that was Baby Come Home by The Reptilians. And we first played Relief by Broken and Broken Social Scene. Oh, that was tough.
0: There was a lot of long words in there. All right, I'm gonna do a promo. So on May 22nd, which is soon, don't remember which day, today's the 18th though, so 4 days, from 9 to 11 p.m. Sunbather Di Miriam is gonna be live in studio in collaboration with Fish Food, the show. They're going to have, I think that's two separate, Sunbather Di and Miriam, maybe? Yeah, they're going to have back-to-back sets. Sunbather Di is going to be at 9 p.m. and Miriam is going to be at 10 p.m. And there's also going to be interviews with both of them. And that's going to be on WKDU, Philadelphia, 91.7 FM.
1: On Friday.
0: This Friday from 9 to 11. So that sounds pretty cool.
1: Yeah, it does.
0: All right. What are we going to hear next, Casey?
1: We're going to hear Obimo by Ed. How would you say that?
0: Adekunle Gold.
1: All right, let's hear it.

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1: You just heard Lit by Canta Marta and Raskowski. Before that was Underwater Mountains by Ages and Ages. Then you heard Lagrima by Pantera Blue. And then the first song that we played was You're a Statue Standing in the Rain by Mini Dresses.
0: And what's next?
1: Next, you're going to hear a song that sings about you, Mama Version, by This is Lorelei and Mama.

0: Hello, we're back.
1: Hi.
0: With Soup du Jour with Casey
1: Soup
0: and Anna.
1: Sure. Ew, I just touched the mic with my lip.
0: Biohazard.
1: You know there's cooties on it.
0: Okay, what songs do we just hear?
1: You just heard New Boy by the Connells. Before that was Angel Eyes by Habibi. And then Cherry Jerry Citrus by Hey Cowboy. And the first song was a song that sings about you by This Is Lorelai.
0: Nice. Okay. I'm going to do a quick PSA. Filming ICE can expose human rights abuses and help communities challenge state violence. It is legal to film ICE in public, but film openly. Pennsylvania has laws against secret recordings. Don't interfere with an arrest, even if ICE says to stop filming. You have the right to continue so long as you aren't interfering. Remember to focus the camera on the officer and not the person being targeted. Verbally note details like badge numbers, license plates, weapons, and surrounding contacts like street signs, landmarks, and other cameras present. Call Juntos Raid Response Hotline to report any ICE sightings, arrests, or raids in Philadelphia at 814-205-3293. We can all do our part to help vulnerable communities in Philadelphia and beyond. Become a sanctuary defender today and visit VamosJuntos.org.
1: Thank you, Anna. Do you have anything to say?
0: No.
1: Okay. Next up. Sorry.
0: No, go ahead.
1: Next up, you're going to hear 595 by Violet Grohl. And if that name sounds familiar, that's because it's Dave Grohl's of Foo Fighters' daughter.
0: Nice.
1: So,
0: I had no idea.
1: Me neither. It was in the new music list.
0: Oh.
1: Do you think that means that we support nepotism?
0: Do you not support nepotism?
1: Only for talented people. Wrong.
0: No,
1: I feel like in
0: sense.
1: Some cases, I don't. You know?
0: Yeah.
1: I guess we're supporting it right now. I kind of just wanted to play it because it was...
0: Dave Grohl's daughter?
1: Yeah.
0: So you're making nepotism happen?
1: I am.
0: But that's okay. I'm interested. So I want to hear.
1: Alrighty.
0: Let's listen.

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0: 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And what did we just listen to?
1: We just heard "Do You Know What I'm Thinking" by Limegarden. Before that was "Speeding 72" by Mama, and then the first song was 595 by Violet Grohl. And
0: do you have any thoughts about Violet Grohl?
1: The
0: song?
1: Not really. I kind of forget what it sounds like.
0: Yeah.
1: It wasn't that bad. Obviously, it was good because I put it. Well, I don't know what our listeners thought, but it was decent because I put it on the radio and I wanted to share it. I don't know what I'm not really into the Grohl family, so I don't feel personal towards it, you know?
0: Yeah.
1: What'd you think? You didn't listen to it. Little preoccupied.
0: I got distracted, but I will listen later.
1: Yeah, sure.
0: What are we going to hear next? I'll listen to that.
1: Next, we're going to hear your song.
0: Oh.
1: Not Anna's song, but one that she picked. It's called "Pennies" by Bleary Eyed.
0: Nice.

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0: You're back on Soup du Jour with Anna and Casey. You just listened to Future Me Hates Me by The Beths. Before that was Centuron by Sluice. And then we had Overcomplicate by Sub T and Pennies by Bleary Eyed.
1: All right. I'm going to take a second to shout out a different show called The Endless Road Trip. The DJ is No Sky. And the description is songs like comfort food. And the genres are indie folk, alt country, and singer-songwriter. And that is tonight at 8 p.m. to 10 p.m. So tune in.
0: Tune in, support other WKDU shows.
1: Yeah. And now we're going to do some Philly haps. So
0: you
1: can start.
0: Okay. Today, Monday, May 18th, we have Total Wife and Starlin. That's at 7 p.m. At Nikki Lopez. That's 21 plus.
1: And then tomorrow, Tuesday, May 19th, Sevelin, the Angies, Under Review, and Nova Kane will be at Ortlieb's.
0: Yeah.
1: At 7 p.m., 21 plus. And then Cottonmouth Kings, Achilles Confession, and Kung Fu Vampire will be at Nikki Lopez at 7 p.m. That's 21 plus. And then Terror with Pain of Truth, End It, Start Today, Suicide Eyes will be at Underground Arts at 8 p.m. And that's also 21 plus.
0: On Wednesday, May 20th, we have Mix Jaguar, Spit Shine, Cat Rivers, and The Second Sight. DJ set by Riff Mountain. That's going to be at 8 p.m. at Ortlieb's. That's 21 plus. And that's all we have for you guys for Philly Haps.
1: I have a soup du jour, good old fashioned soup du jour, which like just means it. Something that I like.
0: She just wants something to share.
1: I like. I was just thinking about how I feel like it used to be like more common that you had to like not send as many texts because each text like cost you a certain amount of money on your plan. Do you know what I'm talking about?
0: I don't know. I didn't have a phone until I was like, I don't know how
1: you grade. Yeah. No, this isn't like relevant for me, but like this is. Like,
0: oh,
1: a thing.
0: Okay. I was like, what time are you?
1: I feel like that
0: in?
1: Was like a thing when we were kids.
0: I know that's like, wasn't that a thing for phones? You only had a certain amount of minutes.
1: Oh, yeah. Like,
0: calling.
1: Yeah. I'm just happy that like I can send a lot of texts separately and not worry about it. Maybe I have a good plan, internet plan, but. Sometimes I want to space things apart.
0: Yeah.
1: For fun. And I have the freedom to do that, and I'm just thankful for it.
0: Mm-hmm. Instead of, like, writing a long paragraph, you can, like...
1: Yeah, split it up into multiple texts. That's all I had to say.
0: Yeah, that's nice. Yeah. Yeah. I agree. But then some people have that weird thing where you can't, like, double text or triple text, and I feel like...
1: Some people have that weird thing.
0: Yeah, they're like, you shouldn't do that because that's too much to double text.
1: Yeah.
0: Just like socially. That's really dumb.
1: You should get rid of that. Have fun.
0: Yeah.
1: If somebody's going to judge you for texting twice, don't text them. That's what I have to say about
0: that. Mic drop.
1: Yeah. All right. What are we going to hear after this? Also, I'm about to leave, so... Bye.
0: Ew. Okay.
1: What's next?
0: We're going to hear Alegria by Aaliyah and Elizabeth.
1: I like this song.
0: Bye, Anna.
1: Bye.

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This is Soup du Jour. You just heard Realtor by Pete Yorn. Before that was Lottery Noises by Always. And next up, you're going to hear Weekenders by Minx.

Alrighty, we are back. 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I gotta leave soon, so to leave you off, I'm gonna read a PSA from Juntos. Juntos is the first line of defense for Philadelphia's Latin immigrant community in 2025 and beyond. They are fighting the deportation machine and supporting community members whose families are suffering as a result of the current administration's policies. 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This has been a public service message from WKDU and our EMM charity, Juntos. And I just want to say thank you so much for listening to Soup du Jour today, and I hope you guys have a nice day.

0: 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I am your MC, Parker. Yes, this is the first time you've heard me in probably a few months. I think the last time you heard me was December, but that's not the point. That's not why we're here. We are here for WKDU's first radio drama. Does that not sound awesome to you guys? We are here with the creator of the drama right now, Mr. Brian McCann, if you'd like to introduce yourself.
1: How you doing? I'm happy to be here.
0: It's wonderful to have you here. Thank you so much. We are going to be playing, like I said, scheduler category, PGM music for this. Okay, yeah, that's why. Amy, if you're listening, thank you so much for sacrificing your time. Amy Carson, Music for Pseudo Intellectuals would technically be playing right now every Monday from 6 to 8 p.m., where she plays experimental pop, 60s and 70s, and indie music. We love all that. We got pop, rock, and weirdo stuff for you when you want to, when you want to pretend to be smart and cultured. So that's what we got. So we got every time that you are here, same time, every other day. You get the point. We're here for a radio drama with Mr. Brian McCann. We're going to try and let some more people trickle in. For the time being, we're going to play a little jazz and just get to know Mr. McCann. So, Mr. McCann, you want to introduce yourself? Tell us exactly what you do.
1: Oh, absolutely. Absolutely. Name's Brian McCann. I go by CC Signin on the internet because, fun fact about my name, if you Google it, you are not going to find me. You're going to find a hell of a lot of Yankees, though. But anyway, I wrote this audio drama back in 2023. It's taken me a little bit of while to get it going because did not have much of a budget, so I was working with a team of volunteers. But we trundled through. We got it together slowly but surely. And since February, this thing's been done, and I've been focusing on, you know, showing it to people who might be appreciative, getting it out there, showing it to the world. It's much easier said than done, that last part, but, you know, we're working on it, you know?

Yeah, yeah, I mean, yeah, we could talk a little bit. If there's some stuff that you think would be, you know, general off-the-cuff stuff, we could definitely go for it. Oh, what inspired me to create this? Well, you're going to see that I'm, well, we're talking about the medium here or the idea of the story? Oh, well, let's talk about the medium. We're going to, the idea of the story is going to be a lot more entertaining when people have actually heard it, but, yeah, the medium was more so. I've always been interested in the interplay between the the practicals of production and the creative side. You know what I mean? Where do challenges in production beget more creativity? Where does the fact that you can't do something get you something better?

0: compelling and lives up to the premise that I want to talk about. And ultimately what that ended up was an audio drama, you know? Audio drama, radio drama, fiction podcast. It's a medium that is extant and surprisingly prolific if you get into it, but it's way sequestered off to the wayside. You know, the average Joe on the street is not going to be familiar with the terminology, even. That's just something I run into.
1: I said that they said we're having a radio drama to like 7 different people, and granted, most of those people, with all due respect to all my friends and my loved ones, did not know what a radio was, for one thing, which was kind of scary. But then the other half didn't know what a radio drama was, so I just used Orson Welles' War of the Worlds as like the only thing that everyone is kind of aware of.
0: Yeah. Yeah, no, it's... For me, what originally got me into radio dramas or made me aware of them was Welcome to Night Vale. Yeah, that audio YouTube series. I say YouTube, it was a band platform, but, you know, that's where I listened to it. And, Jesus, that was back in the Obama administration. That was back in, like, 2012, 2014. And that is still going. They're like an episode like 200 and something of these days.
1: Whoa.
0: Yeah, really long-lived. Got legs. Yeah. They do live shows. They make some money off of it. It's really successful.
1: The live shows. It's really impressive. Okay.
0: Yeah. I mean, we're talking about the cream of the crop of this niche genre. And, you know, from there, it was kind of on my radar that this was a medium that people could tell stories in. And Night Vale was especially inspiring because it's the premise of it, for those that are unfamiliar, is that it's a radio show like this, a news radio program, but for a town that doesn't exist. We're talking about a town on the wrong end of the Twilight Zone here. Just wacky stuff from end to end, all kinds of strange and mysterious whatnots. And in that, it's a really nice vessel for just the most wild imaginative creativity you could think of. And one that also doesn't have to deal with a lot of stuff like, you know, industry demands, editorial mandates. They do have some things that they're working on because they have their own ethos. But they're not having to worry about making money past a certain threshold, which necessitates going to a certain low denominator, you know what I mean?
1: Yeah.
0: They can just experiment. And so it's this wonderful, wild thing. And that was a major source of inspiration, what originally introduced me to the medium all those years ago. And then when I was making this, the big thing that I took from, because, you know, I thought to myself, I don't know enough about this medium. I need to go in. I need to listen to some, you know, I need to listen to some old stuff. I need to attune myself a little bit more to how it works.
1: Right.
0: And so when I did that, my education was old BBC radio dramas.
1: Yeah, I was about to ask you, actually. Do you know Rupert Holmes by any chance? That name ring a bell?
0: That name does not ring a bell.
1: Oh, man, okay.
0: You know, when I talk about the radio dramas, I am sure that I have not heard the classics. I'm sure that I am still a noob, you know, a newbie, completely uncultured, unwashed, you know, sitting in the fields. But whatchamacallit? Doctor Who radio dramas.
1: Doctor Who radio dramas.
0: Yeah, that was the introduction. And here's the thing about them. Doctor Who radio dramas is still doing them.
1: Mm.
0: Big Finish is one of the big names in the production space for audio dramas. And, you know, they're out in the UK and they're doing, like, they've got contracts with franchises like Doctor Who, and they're doing great stuff.
1: Wow.
0: A lot of people will say that, and here's the thing. I've only heard some of the classics, a section of the classics that I was listening to write this. And nevertheless, people say about the main line and even some of the newer stuff of those Doctor Who radio dramas that some of them are better than the stuff that's on television.
1: I wouldn't blame them. There's a lot of stuff that, like, now on television, and I say this as a film major with the least potentiality coming. You're an ex for me. You're an alumni.
0: Yeah.
1: You get it.
0: Yeah.
1: So there's a level of, like, artistic integrity that we all have to hold on to while also begging for the money.
0: Yeah.
1: Because if you want the money, you have to sacrifice something,
0: mm-hmm.
1: which is horrible to say, but it is an unfortunate truth. And it's difficult, especially when it comes to, like, wanting to express yourself in a full medium like radio drama. You have a lot less restrictions, I imagine, on the radio. But you still have to abide by certain rules, certain things that the people who are producing it want. It's all the thing.
0: Yeah. I mean, to that point, one of the things you can't do on the radio is you can't cuss.
1: Yeah.
0: Yeah, and that's something I'm trying not to do now because I was raised in North Jersey. I mean, it's come second nature to me.
1: Oh, wait, what part of Jersey? What part of North Jersey?
0: Oh, yeah, outside of Edison.
1: Oh, yeah, I'm from Jersey City, New Jersey. Yeah. Mm-hmm. I'm from Jersey City, New Jersey.
0: Which one?
1: Jersey City, New Jersey.
0: Oh, yeah, my apologies.
1: No, you're fine. You're fine. I'm saying
0: yeah,
1: it quick.
0: You're even closer to the city. Yeah, I was a little bit further out.
1: Okay.
0: Yeah, but, you know, we're talking, you know, it's like the mythical Central Jersey, the northern part of the mythical Central Jersey.
1: Yes.
0: Yeah. But anyway, you know, it's interesting. I initially, when I wrote

0: This, I did have some of that in there.
1: Mm-hmm.
0: When you hear it, you're going to hear some of those Northeastern speech patterns.
1: Right, okay.
0: Which is something that, honestly, as a writer, I'm like, I got to get away from just doing that.
1: Okay, no, I can understand that.
0: It sounds good. You know what I mean? I think that there should be more stuff, especially outside of your typical Sopranos fare, that takes advantage of regional accents and regional ways of
1: speaking.
0: That's
1: why I was confused. I completely understand. I agree. We should be taking a chance. Because I was watching Derry Girls, and there were like three different people who were Irish, I believe, who had three different tones. So they're from three different parts, and they do it very well. And I think it's important, especially for representation, depending on who you want to show and who you want to be represented, mm-hmm. and where you want to represent them, how you want to represent them, to make sure that you are sticking to the roots. So I think the North Jersey accent is a whole thing.
0: Yeah, but it's one of the things where, like, you don't want to get to a place where it's unintentional and a crutch.
1: Okay.
0: And so, you know, I'm kind of focusing on, like, identifying that in the way that I write dialogue and being like, okay, somebody who's not from North Jersey is going to have trouble delivering this line.
1: Yeah.
0: Or, I say North Jersey. Somebody who's not from the Northeast, because my accent goes all over the place. Don't worry about it.
1: I get what you mean.
0: Yeah, it's like one of the things you got to keep in mind. I was also going to say, if we're talking about regional accents, Letterkenny. Yeah, that's a show. I don't know what channel it's on, but that's some kind of, I think, sort of like Central Canadian accent. And
1: it's, I feel like I've heard of that show, actually.
0: Yeah, it's a show about that area, right?
1: Mm-hmm.
0: And because it's a unique place, because it's a unique way of speaking, and they really play into the eccentricities of the way of speaking. It ends up being a unique thing. You know, it ends up kind of shining where it otherwise it would, you know, not be unique at all. You know what I'm saying?
1: Super, super different show. Have you ever seen Trailer Park Boys?
0: I haven't seen it, but I know it.
1: I adore Trailer Park Boys. They have some they're really good. I'm not a fan of the guy who plays Bubbles, for people who know, but the cast as a whole, they do a wonderful job adopting the accents and just staying true to them, because I know they are from the area, but they do a great job of like staying consistent with their characters.
0: Yeah. It's a thing you got to think about. It's like you're making something that's regional. It's like, how are things going to read to the outside, you know?
1: Yeah.
0: It's a hard thing to do, because it's like, you know, a fish swimming in water, you know what I mean?
1: You're not
0: necessarily aware of what you're aware of. You know, my grandmother always talks about, I get the way that I speak, a lot of it comes from my grandmother. It comes from my parents too, but also my grandmother, who grew up in Orange. And she said that she never knew she had an accent until she went to California.
1: Mm-hmm.
0: And people said, you got an accent. She was like, what accent?
1: Yeah.
0: You know what I mean?
1: That's how I felt going to Virginia. I moved to Virginia when I was like 10, and everyone was like, oh, you got like this weird twang to your voice. What are you talking about? You are all saying y'all.
0: Yeah.
1: I've never heard that word used casually. So, yeah. And then now I use y'all quite prolifically. So.
0: Yeah.
1: It's, you never know until someone points it out. Which is, it says a lot about a lot of different things. There's a lot of things I don't notice until someone points it out. But different conversation for a different time. We've got like three minutes left. I want to see if there's anybody outside in KDU, if any of them want to come out, hopefully. If not, that's perfectly okay. I mean, we still have some time. We got 2 whole hours. This show is about 1 hour and 8 minutes, so sit tight, because you do have some time. You're going to be listening to a wonderful show. Very excited. I've already seen heard a tiny, tiny bit of the mastering. Very excited for it. Very, very excited. Sorry if that went a little too loud. You got to excuse me. I'm trying to balance this here. I don't want to hurt anybody's ears on air. So I'm going to give it a moment. Just let the music play, and we will be back shortly.

0: We're back. And everybody out there, we have seconds before the radio drama starts. I'm only saying seconds because I'm trying to be cool and start at 15 exactly. But that being said, Artweld was founded in 2000 to respond to the chronic community violence in Philadelphia by introducing a preventative, educational, arts-oriented approach to reach underserved communities and youth facing discrimination, poverty, violence, and the everyday challenges of growing up. Their mission for 20 years is to support young people with their communities through multidisciplinary arts expressions, education, and creative reflection to celebrate their strengths, thrive while facing complex challenges, and awaken their dreams. By fostering creativity, enhancing communication, and literacy skills, ironic, Artweld helps individuals from diverse cultures and faith traditions to deepen their understandings of themselves and their communities, and to ultimately reduce violence and increase peace within our city and region. 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This has been a public service message from Artweld, the Philadelphia Culture Fund, and your loving friends at WKDU. Thank you all so much for having us. Thank you all so much for listening in. If you're just joining us, which would be perfect timing because, oh my goodness, I'm putting my computer in sleep mode so that I don't get any calls or anything, so we don't interrupt the wonderful podcast, the wonderful radio drama, the wonderful whatever else you want to call it. I'm not sure what other audio drama I think is really good term for it, by Mr. Brian McKinnon. And starting now.
1: The Fairy Godkiller by C.C. Sinan, starring Bella Sapphire and Douglas Moore.

0: Judicial Guard detachment reached our village. We could hear their marching footsteps echoing off the mountainsides. Their torches stretched down from the far ridgeline like a serpent approaching for the kill.
1: This cold.
0: Wait! Ah, my eyes!
2: Young women like yourself shouldn't be depriving yourself of the sunlight.
0: Yeah, sure. Just please give me a warning next time.
2: Oh, dearie, you know I'm worried about you sometimes.
0: Thanks for the linen, Zizek.
3: Of course, dear. I have...
4: Minor technical difficulties, as the file on my computer seems to be jumping around a bit. We're going to play some music while we figure this out. So sorry for that. Thank you for your patience.

0: We figured it out. It was a stupid headphone jack. So sorry about that. Now we're going to restart and play again.
1: The Fairy Godkiller by C.C. Sinan, starring Bella Sapphire and Douglas Moore.

0: Dusk fell as the Judicial Guard detachment reached our village. We could hear their marching footsteps echoing off the mountainsides. Their torches stretched down from the far ridgeline, like a serpent approaching for the kill.
1: Constance, dear, I've got fresh linens.
0: Zizek, hey, knock first.
1: Deary me, have you been reading in the dark this whole morning? It's almost noon, sweetheart.
0: Zizek, wait! My eyes!
1: Young women like yourself shouldn't be depriving yourself of the sun like that.
0: Yeah, sure. Just please give me a warning next time.
1: Oh, dearie, you know I worry about you sometimes.
0: Thanks for the linens, Zizek.
1: Of course, dear. Oh, I have something else for you. A letter.
0: For me?
1: Yes, dearie. It's got your name on the envelope and everything. Here you are. See? Isn't it lovely? Quite the fancy letterhead. Gold leaf and...
0: This was addressed to me?
1: Yes, dearie.
0: Me. Not Dad.
2: Okay, to whoever is listening in the exec team, I mean no disrespect, we have to work on the audio box. It's very, very awkwardly messing this up. Putting in a different box, and we'll continue in literally seconds.
0: Princess Constance Julius Auberhouse Castro! Man, this is the real deal.
1: Well, go on, dear. What does His Majesty want?
0: We would like to invite you to the Continental Gala Principal, a gathering of those princes, princesses, archdukes, and archduchesses, precepts, and... Holy smokes!
1: Language, dear.
0: Sorry, but, like, this is huge. I'm invited to this?
1: It looks like it, dearie. Well, it's so exciting.
0: Yeah, I guess that's the word for it.
1: I mean, think of it, dear. Young, strapping gentlemen from all over the continent, a lot of them your age.
0: Zizek!
1: Lots of handsome young men in those tight little cavalry uniforms.
0: Zizek, okay, that's enough. Get out of here. Go.
1: But the linens, darling.
0: I'll put the linens away. Don't worry about it.
1: Don't forget to separate the hand towels from the blouses, dearie.
0: Yep. Okay, go on. We huddled there in the cobbler's attic. Thick dust hung in the moonbeams that shone through the window boards. I cradled him in my arms. The arrest warrant had said nothing of a death penalty, but he wept as though his mother was already gone. I held him close and stroked his auburn hair. At least he had me, I thought to myself, and that would be enough. Man, gets me every time.
3: Your Royal Majesty, King of Aplum. Protector of Montum Pascum, conqueror of Euxtaf Lumen, I present Her Royal Majesty Princess Constance Julius Auberhouse Castro, inheritor of...
0: Jeff, it's just us. You can drop the dog and pony show.
3: Well, I never.
0: Hey, Dad.
4: CJ! Hey, kid, bring it in. Give your old man a squeeze. CJ, you've just missed the guys. Boy, did we have a hunt. Let me tell you, it was something else.
0: I'm sure, Dad.
4: We're stalking this boar, right? It must have been 3 hours. At one point, we get to a clearing and it just stops.
0: Uh-huh.
4: And then, out of nowhere, it charges right at us. Full tilt. What's a smell dust or something? Chapo and Squee both fire. So do I. Everything smoke. No one can see anything. No one can see the boar. Then zoom! It comes out of the smoke like a bat out of hell, blood pouring down its face.
0: Yeah?
4: Then Ziggy, the madman, caps it in the face at point blank. Blood and skull bits everywhere. I swear, the brain bits must have flown up 30 feet. Great smoke, CJ. You should have been there. Anyway, kid, what can your old man do for you?
0: Well, I wanted to ask your advice on something.
4: Sure, kid. Of course.
0: There's a gala, the...
4: Continental Principal?
0: Yeah.
4: Oh, you come here!
0: Okay, with the hugging and the... lifting, yeah, okay. I'm ready to get down now.
4: I was just about your age the first time I went to that shindig. Man, what a riot. I think I still have the scar.
0: Oh, good, I think. I'm just looking for some guidance, maybe a little advice, because I'm not sure.
4: Hey, kid, say no more. Look, it's about time your old man passed down something very special. You're grown up now. It's about time you started learning the ropes of the family business.
0: I wouldn't.
4: CJ, it's about time you meet your fairy godfather. Cat, got your tongue?
0: Okay, Dad, I'm not playing this game.
4: Kid, it's not a
0: I've been telling you since I was 15 that I don't believe in that stuff.
4: Hey, don't badmouth fairies, kid. Come on, that stuff's your heritage.
0: I'm not going to humor a belief system based on superstition just because it's my heritage.
4: Oh, what? And sun worship is better?
0: You can look at the window and see the sun, Dad. Wait, no. I'm not having this conversation with you again.
4: Hey, CJ, I'm sorry. Your old man's just having some fun with you.
0: Yeah, fine, whatever. I'll come back when you're ready to take this conversation seriously.
4: Wait, kid, wait. I'm sorry, I just... Look, the fairy godfather stuff, that's the truth.
0: No, I'm not...
4: I'm talking about somebody that's done a lot of good things for us over the years.
0: Dad.
4: Tonight, right when the moon crests the ridgeline, sit in the south garden by the old weeping willow. I'll send him to meet you.
0: Listen, Dad, I really need you to start treating me like an adult.
4: I am, kid. Believe me.
0: Some way of showing it.
3: Are you turning your back on your king? Constance Julius, you will show your father...
0: You sit on an egg, Jeff.

0: Well, there's the moon. Here I am. What am I even doing here? I'm freezing.
1: Good evening, Your Highness.
0: Hi.
1: And what finds you out in the gardens at this late hour?
0: Oh, nothing, just chilling.
1: Chill being the operative, of course.
0: Yeah, so what, are you like the gardener?
1: I dabble on occasion.
0: You dabble in gardening?
1: Yes, I find it quite therapeutic. But I'm afraid my duties don't allow the time for the activity on many occasions.
0: What are your duties?
1: Well, I like to consider myself more of a generalist. I do what's required of me. I might pass a message. I might take out the trash. Occasionally, I'll paint a wall, when it's required, of course.
0: Ah, I see. Hey, can I, like, ask you something?
1: Of course.
0: You know my dad, right?
1: Since he was young.
0: Wait, really?
1: Really.
0: How come I haven't seen you around?
1: Oh, trust me. I've kept very busy.
0: Well, I guess you're a good person to ask this, then. Do you think he takes me seriously?
1: Well, that's a very deep question. How so?
0: I mean, like, today, I'm dealing with this thing. There's this gala I'm going to. Well, I want to go to it. I don't know if I'm going yet. And anyway, I want to talk to him about it, you know, just go through some stuff. Of course, the minute I open my mouth, he gets all chummy and sentimental about it.
1: That's certainly in line with his temperament.
0: And then he starts talking about fairies.
1: The fairies?
0: Yeah, fairies. And, like, I know a lot of people believe in that stuff, and I don't have a problem with that, but I don't believe in it, right? And he's known that for years, but he still acts like I'm 8 years old and still leaving flowers in every mushroom circle I come across.
1: And what specific fairy lore did he invoke today?
0: This is so embarrassing. He sent me out here, and I don't even know why I came, to meet my fairy godfather.
1: Really? What a happy coincidence.
0: What do you mean?
1: That's the closest thing to a job title I have.
0: What?
1: What?
0: Wait, what are you saying what? You're not trying to tell me you're...
1: No.
0: Because if you think you're going to pull a fast one on me with that, you've got another thing coming.
1: No, it's a term of art.
0: A term of art?
1: Yes.
0: For what?
1: It should be self-evident, no? Taking out the garbage, painting walls...
0: I'm not going to get your meaning if you speak in riddles.
1: They're not riddles. These are very well-established turns of phrase.
0: Sure.
1: Just think about it. Intuitively for a minute.
0: No, I'm not doing that. It's late. I'm out here. I'm freezing. I'm not playing games. Just say it. Don't beat around the bush.
1: I kill people.
0: What?
1: I advise your father on matters of schemes and machinations, and when necessary, carry out schemes and machinations of his own, including those that bring people to a permanent end. I've done this for your father for many years. I helped him build this country into what it is today. Now that you've come of age, he's deemed that it's time to pass the torch.
0: Okay, come on, man. I'm not buying that.
1: Not buying it?
0: Yeah, I'm not gonna go for the line that my dad has some secret dandy man running around slitting people's throats.
1: Throat slitting is very rarely my modus operandi.
0: Oh, yeah. That's what's wrong with what I said. Look, pal, if you don't get serious right now, I'm gonna go over your head and get Jeff in on this. So if you want to keep planting tulips around here, you'd better...
1: Do you remember the Duke of Nassius?
0: I don't...
1: Or Uncle Nassy, as you used to call him. I believe you recall that he died quite suddenly, a heart attack.
0: What are you saying?
1: I'm saying my work is very discreet.
0: Okay, yeah. I'm not good with this, okay? I can't...
1: Perhaps we should just take a moment and try
0: to... You don't take one step closer.
1: Now let's not let our tempers get away from us.
0: Guards! Guards! I need someone here right now!
2: Your Highness?
0: Hey, Dale, right?
2: Why, yes, Your Highness.
0: Hey, man. It's this guy right over here. Lock him down. I'm gonna get Jeff in here and... Wait, where did he go?
2: I don't know. I just got here.
0: He was right here just a second ago.
2: Should I do a search, Your Highness?
0: Yeah, and wait, where's my dad right now?
2: Oh, you mean the King, Your Highness. He's in his parlor. He's not in danger, is he? Are you in danger? Is anyone here in danger?
0: I don't know. I gotta talk to him.
3: Got here as fast as I could. What's the sitch?
2: I think someone's seen a fairy.
3: Wait, is that like a joke or like for real? Hey, kid! How'd it go?
0: Dad, did you give me an assassin?
3: Well, yeah.
0: You're kidding.
3: No, he's really an assassin. Why? What did he tell you?
0: Dad, what is wrong with you?
3: Hey, kid, calm down.
0: Calm down? Calm down? You sent me out to the garden to meet a hired killer.
3: Well, I wouldn't say hired exactly.
0: What is wrong with everyone today?
3: Look, kid, it's fine.
0: No, it's not fine. It's not fine. I'm out there, and I'm already nervous because I don't know if I'm going to meet an actual fairy or someone pulling a joke or you in a wig, and then some guy comes out I've never seen before, and he says he kills people, Dad. He kills people, and he says he does for you.
3: Look, kid, I'm sorry. I should have given you more of a warning. I didn't know you were going to react this way.
0: React? React? That's the problem here?
3: Look, CJ, I know that this is a lot to get used to, but it's a part of the job.
0: The job? What job?
3: This job. Us. Royalty. Kid, you're getting older now. Me and your mother...
0: Don't bring her into this, please.
3: Well, we're not going to be around forever. You've got to start getting used to...
0: I don't want to think about this.
3: I know that, but kid, you got to be ready. Passing on my fairy godfather to you... It's the same thing my old man did for me the first time I went to the gala principal.
0: Just tell me. Please tell me you didn't kill Uncle Nasty.
3: Sure. I didn't kill Uncle Nasty.
0: Oh man, that was thoroughly unconvincing.
3: Okay, now it's obvious I messed up.
0: Oh, really?
3: Yeah, really. But this was going to happen sooner or later. You want to go to the gala, right?
0: I don't know, Dad.
3: Okay. Well... Even if you don't go to this one, someday you're gonna want to go out into the world. When you do, you're gonna need someone like him by your side.
0: Dad!
3: The world's a scary place. You'd be safer, and I'd sure as heck feel less nervous if you had him with you. Even if you don't use him. Just think about it, will ya?
0: Dad, he's a killer!
3: Don't worry. Give it time.

0: A long night? I feel as though we got off on the wrong foot.
1: You son of a...
0: Now throwing pillows isn't going to improve this situation. Nor will stuffed animals.
1: What are you doing in my room?
0: I admit it isn't the most eloquent of intrusions.
1: Oh, really?
0: Unfortunately, we don't have the luxury of time and must act swiftly.
1: Oh, good for you.
0: You've got a gala to attend.
1: Says who?
0: Well, said you earlier this evening. That's why my services were called upon, after all.
1: I didn't say I was going. I said I was thinking about it.
0: You have your reservations about it?
1: Maybe.
0: Maybe you have reservations?
1: All right, okay, I have reservations.
0: Good. See, the thing you've got to understand about me is that I'm the first and last person you can rely on with absolute certainty. These misgivings you're having, these decisions you're making, they're part and parcel with being a leader. My core prerogative is to assist you in making these decisions, so...
1: So I should trust you?
0: To put it bluntly, yes.
1: Well, you'll excuse me if I have trouble taking advice from the man that killed my Uncle Nacius.
0: The Duke of Nacius was planning to kill you and your mother and your father. He was going to wipe out your entire family and several of his own relatives so he could put his children on the throne. He'd picked out accomplices, weapons, a date, a cover story. Luckily, your father and I sniffed out the plot. He gave the word and I neutralized the threat.
1: No, sorry, I'm not doing this.
0: Not doing what?
1: I'm not gonna sit here and listen to you telling me that my uncle was gonna chop me into little bits or whatever.
0: I mean, technically, he wasn't really your uncle.
1: No, enough, enough! Get out!
0: Perfectly understandable, though the gala is in 3 days, so you should begin preparation soon.
1: I'm not going.
0: A wise precaution, to be sure. But do tell, how do you plan on breaking the news to your father?
1: All right, what do you want?
0: I haven't the slightest idea what you mean.
1: Word out of your mouth has been some sly, weaselly thing. You're trying to get something.
0: Well, I suppose I'm trying to get the things you desire.
1: The things I desire?
0: Yes. For instance, you want your father's approval, yes? To be taken seriously?
1: Oh, you rat snake!
0: And of course, there's whatever your object is at the gala itself.
1: And how do you know what I'm trying to get from the gala?
0: I don't. Well, not until you tell me.
1: Oh, you want me to tell you?
0: Well, I'm not going to pry it out of you. But it would be very elucidating to have a clear picture of your motives.
1: All right. You know what I want to get out of this gala? I want to get laid. I want to find a nice hot prince and get plowed. How do you like that picture, you prim and proper psychopath?
0: You want to find love.
1: Yeah, okay. I wouldn't put it like that, but...
0: And you think you can find it at this gala?
1: I don't know.
0: You don't know?
1: I don't know what I want. I don't know what I'm doing. Everyone keeps pushing things on me, and I don't know what to do. There. You happy?
0: Delighted.
1: Wow. Great.
0: Because you've just poured your heart out to the most qualified person in the world to help you. I have a proposal. Now, obviously, our introduction to one another has not had the best results.
1: Oh, what a brilliant observation. Gold star, buddy.
0: But nevertheless, this is something you need. Your debut to the world, your chance to show your adulthood to your father, a chance of finding someone special.
1: And I should let you paint the town red to get it? Is that it?
0: Precisely the opposite. As I mentioned, I'm more than just an assassin.
1: Well, if you kill people and do other things, you're still killing people.
0: And so we just take that part and cut it out. From this moment on, as long as I'm in your service, I completely abstain from any and all killing or bodily harm. Instead, what I do is simply advise. Nothing more, nothing less. You get not an assassin in the shadows, but a wise man in your ear, eager to share with you all the knowledge I've accumulated in your father's service. Then, when we return, you'll have your father's admiration, possibly a man on your arm, and from there you'll be free to consider whether or not my advice is still required.
1: I don't buy that for a second.
0: Oh, well, you can question my sincerity from here to eternity, but nevertheless, I can't act without your approval, and I don't mean to overplay my hand. But if not me, who else is there to lend you guidance? Zizek, your mother?
1: Why do people keep mentioning her?
0: Regardless, I just want to impress upon you that your wish is my command. If that wish is for complete pacifism, you hardly have to ask.
1: No killing.
0: None whatsoever.
1: And no talking about it either.
0: The words won't even touch my lips.
1: I'm serious. If you even suggest it, you're gone.
0: Of course.
1: All right, screw it. I'll think about it. Now get.
0: As you wish.
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3: Well, kid, this is it. The carriages are all ready to go.
1: Thanks, Dad. Hey, I wanted to apologize.
3: You don't need to.
1: No, I do. I really blew up last night. I shouldn't have...
3: Kid, no one can blame you for acting the way you did. It really was my mistake. I was over the moon when I got my fairy godfather. I thought it was the coolest thing that ever happened to me. Someone reacting differently... Well, I guess I should have figured that. I didn't. I'm proud of you, though. You seem to have really patched it up with them.
1: Okay, well, we'll see.
3: Here. Bring it in, kid. I love you, CJ.
1: I love you too, Dad. Di Giardino, the jewel of Isonzo. To think about all the scholars and alchemists that have walked down these streets, done their work in these buildings. Man, if I didn't know better, I guess there was magic in the air.
0: At least that's one thing you and I can agree on.
1: You know something? For a minute, I forgot you were even here. That was a good minute. I liked that minute.
0: What a beautiful sentiment.
1: You're welcome!
0: Although, at some point... We're going to have a discussion.
1: What discussion?
0: The discussion. So, let's discuss. We're looking for something romantic here.
1: We?
0: Well, I'm helping, aren't I?
1: Not with that.
0: No.
1: Nuh-uh. I don't want to hear a shred of romance advice from you.
0: All right. What do you want from me, then?
1: Tell me about the gala. What's going to be there?
0: Your studies of Isonzan scholarship don't give you any clue.
1: Hardy har.
0: The gala is a 3-day affair. We're arriving a little late, but should get there with plenty of time for the climax of the first day.
1: Please don't call it a climax.
0: What? It's apt.
1: Whatever, just get on with it.
0: The main attraction of the first day is a debut introduction of the attendees. After the debut follows a soiree.
1: What the heck is a soiree?
0: An unstructured gathering where attendees are able to mingle freely.
1: So people stand around and talk to each other?
0: Precisely. And after that, attendees retreat to their private guest quarters, where socializing may still occur on a personal basis. In the evening, the guests reconvene in the palace's grand dining hall for the first banquet of the evening. Courses consist of...
1: That's enough.
0: Really, I barely finished the first day.
1: Yep, that's all I need.
0: Ah, I see. We already have a plan formulating.
1: Sure.
0: Shall I assume you're not willing to share it?
1: Uh-huh.
0: All right, then. Suit yourself.
1: What?
0: What do you mean, what? I'm sitting here in silence.
1: You're scrutinizing me.
0: Of course not.
1: Yeah, you are. You're looking over me and you're judging me.
0: The thought had deigned to cross my mind.
1: Ha, sure. Look, I just want to meet someone, all right?
0: Meet someone?
1: Yeah, I'm not trying to, like, have some magical 3-day fling and live happily ever after.
0: Oh?
1: Yeah, of course, because that would be ridiculous.
0: Of course.
1: So, I'm just trying to meet someone. That's it. Just, you know, make an acquaintance, see where it goes from there.
0: A perfectly sound strategy. So, any hopefuls?
1: What do you mean?
0: Well, any prime candidates picked out of the lineup.
1: What? No, that's insane.
0: Is it?
1: Yeah.
0: Why?
1: Why? Why what?
0: Why is it insane?
1: I don't know. Maybe because it's creepy to pore over a guest list and profile people you've never met?
0: So it's insane because it's creepy?
1: Well, no, it's not. It's both. It's insane and it's creepy.
0: I see. And so you didn't profile the guests because you're not insane or creepy?
1: Yeah. And if I get the sense you're trying to change that, I'll put you on a horse and send you home in a heartbeat. So zip it.
0: Oh, I'd never dream of it.
1: Good.
0: Being free of insanity and unsettling behaviors is an admirable personality trait. Let's just hope you're among similar company.
4: Attention! Attention! Esteemed royal guest! Your humble servants here at the Placia di Giardino would like to graciously inform you. Please keep your entourage moving towards the courtyard. Please keep your entourage moving towards the courtyard. The debut starts in 1/2 an hour. Please keep your entourage moving.
1: Entourage? What's he mean by entourage?
0: Your servants and advisors.
1: Servants? I don't have any servants.
0: Yes, you do. Right there.
1: Oh, I thought you guys were with the carriages.
0: What a bizarrely specific assumption.
1: Okay, whatever. All right. Let's just get in there. Wait, why are you coming?
0: I'm one of your advisors.
1: What? No, you're not.
0: I've been advising you, haven't I?
1: Yeah, but I'm not bringing you in there.
0: Well, why not?
1: Do I really need to tell you?
0: Your misgivings about my profession are hardly shared by your cohorts.
1: Oh, yeah?
0: And you're going to need my expertise in there more than anywhere else in the world.
1: Look, just make yourself useful. Help with the carriages or something.
0: Or something?
1: Yeah, or like check my quarters for traps or whatever it is that assassins do.
0: You know, you have a very inaccurate picture of my profession.
1: Good. All right, let's go. Man, look at these arches. The stonework. It's so intricate and precise. Who could have carved this? Ordenians? Imperials?
5: Admiring the architecture.
1: Huh? What? Oh, yeah. Yeah, I was just wondering if it was Ordenian or Imperial.
5: Well, it's far too new to be either of those.
1: I
5: had similar curiosities myself when I was here last time. The palace is an example of revivalist architecture. Fully modern, of course.
1: Okay. Yeah, I see.
5: This is your first time in Isonzo?
1: Yeah, it is. Just got an invitation for the gala and figured I'd come out. Name's CJ, by the way.
5: Pleased to meet you.
1: Same. What's your name, I guess?
5: CJ is an odd name.
1: Oh, well, it's just a nickname. My name's Constance Julius, actually, but that's a bit unwieldy, so we just go with CJ. But anyway, your name was...
5: It's bad luck to give one's name before the gala.
1: Oh. Oh, sorry.
5: Think nothing of it. You wouldn't happen to be the daughter of King Yuen of Apollum, would you?
1: Yeah, actually. You've heard of Apollum?
5: I have.
1: Oh, that's surprising.
5: Apollum is a long journey from Isonzo, is it not?
1: Well, not really. We just had to take a stop over in Nove. Wasn't that hard, really. Hardest part was Ferry at Abdera.
5: Still, a fair degree of hardship, nonetheless.
1: Well, I guess.
5: This must have been an important journey for you to undertake.
1: Oh, yeah. I mean, it was definitely something I wanted to do.
5: Quite.
1: Like, you know, this doesn't happen every year. I definitely wasn't going to miss it and wait for the next one.
5: Certainly. Missed opportunity.
1: Yeah, a missed opportunity. I'm not, like, entirely comfortable with it. Like, with where I am and what I've got going on. There's definitely some things I would change for sure, but no, you hit the nail on the head. A missed opportunity. Who knows who I could have missed if I wasn't here today, you know?
5: Yes. Good luck to you.
1: Oh, okay. Bye.
4: Esteemed royal guests, please move into the courtyard in an orderly fashion.
6: Oh, hello.
1: Oh, hi. I'm sorry. Are we intruding on your entourage's space?
6: Oh, no, you're fine.
1: Oh, good.
4: Esteemed royal guest, please file into the courtyard in an orderly fashion.
1: So, first time?
6: First time for what?
1: For the gala.
6: Oh, yeah. Yeah, it is my first time. sure is weird how they're having us line up in a circle like this.
1: Oh, yeah? It's tradition, actually.
6: Tradition?
1: Yeah, it's an old Empire of Light ritual. Congress in the round. Everyone can see everyone. No one is above anyone else.
6: Oh, that's cool. How do you know that?
1: It's nothing. Well, I read a lot about Imperial history and stuff like that.
6: That's cool. Hey, what's your name, by the way?
1: Oh, it's, supposed to be bad luck to give your name before the debut.
6: Wait, it is?
4: Esteemed royal guests, it is our pleasure here at the Placia di Giardino to welcome you to the Continental Gala Principale. I have the supreme privilege of giving your official royal introductions in no particular order. From the kingdom of Sir Fontaine, Her Royal Baroness Cyan Marco de Busig.
6: Do you know anything about the Sir Fontaine?
1: A little. Why?
6: They always say they're basically imperial.
1: Wait, why?
6: Well, I don't know. That's just what they say.
1: That's complete bull.
4: From the Grand Duchies of Remen, His Royal Duke Strep von Kerknife.
1: Heck, the Remens have more claim to that than the Sir Fontaine.
6: Remens? For real?
1: Well, I mean, the Sir Fontaines can circle jerk about imperial art and culture all they want, but the Remens are the ones that gave them a port to keep them on the continent.
4: From the Empire of Light, His Royal Highness Prince Vizier Kaikara Anirle, and Her Royal Highness Princess Vizier Mirembe Anirle.
1: Speaking of... Dang, look at those robes, the jewels, how they carry themselves.
6: Is it your first time seeing Imperials for real?
1: Yeah, basically, except for one time as a kid.
6: It never gets old.
1: You're telling me.
6: So you like to read about lots of stuff?
1: Yeah, I guess.
6: That's cool. I don't. My brother Ducky says I should read more. I like plays, though. More sword fights and stuff.
1: Your brother's name is Ducky?
6: Well, no, but we all call him Ducky. Oh, speaking of, is your bad luck thing done yet?
1: What? Oh.
4: From the Kingdom of Apulum, Her Royal Highness Princess Constance Julius Oberhaus Castro.
1: Well, that's my name, so I guess it is. People just call me CJ, though. That's what I go by.
6: Oh, okay.
4: From the Kingdom of Greater Brunswick, His Royal Highness Prince Edward Ernest Ezekiel Eglantine.
6: My brothers just call me E.
1: Okay, cool. Well, I...
4: This isn't in the standard format. What do you mean they want it to be read like this? Okay, whatever. Tamiris X of Zan.
1: Oh, she's from Zan.
6: Who?
1: I talked to her earlier. She seemed kinda... I don't know. But I didn't even know they invited people all the way in Zan.
6: She looks kinda cool.
1: Wait, what?
6: No, it's just she looks kinda cool.
1: No, she doesn't... I mean, I guess... But she just, like, had a vibe, man.
6: What's wrong with her vibe?
1: Well, it was like a bad vibe.
4: With introductions concluded, we will move on to the soiree. Please move around the courtyard freely and converse openly. However, please keep your entourage and servants within a 5-meter radius to ensure adequate space for other guests to maneuver through. Thank you.
6: I'm gonna go say hi.
1: Oh, okay. Well, I mean, don't. I mean... Oh, gosh. There he goes. Am I gonna follow him? I mean, I guess... I met that Zanny's girl earlier. It wouldn't be the most awkward thing. Wait, what am I talking about? I've known this guy for like 3 minutes. I can't just follow him around. If only I didn't have like 30 servants following me around, or at least I could mingle like a normal person.
7: You are Constance Julius Oberhaus Castro of Aplomb.
1: Whoa, hi.
7: I am Hieronymus von Hotzendorf of the Kingdom of Ash und Beil.
1: I gathered... I actually have to go somewhere, so...
7: Please, I have a matter of great importance to discuss with you. One that impacts both of our kingdoms.
1: You do?
7: Yes. A specter that haunts the entire continent.
1: I mean, what is it?
7: Odinos.
1: You mean the bearded mountain dwellers that herd sheep and write poems?
7: Yes. They are the most evil and insidious race of people in the entire history of the world.
1: Oh, boy. Attendant! Attendant! Somebody get me a drink.
0: I'm afraid I've dismissed the servants for the evening.
1: Oh, of course you're here.
0: Naturally.
1: I'm not talking to you.
0: I beg pardon.
1: I feel horrible, and I don't want to listen to your advice.
0: Who said I have advice?
1: You have advice. Now, unless you've got booze, the door's over there.
0: I do have some libations, actually.
1: Wait, for real? What?
0: An attendant brought it earlier. It's a Chateau Artois, 86. Perfectly respectable year, but I think they're saving the top shelf material for the banquets.
1: Is it alcohol or not?
0: Well, let's have a little respect for viticulture.
1: Great! It's wine. Give me the bottle. Oh, yeah. That's the stuff.
0: Well, then. I suppose I'll leave you to your contemplations.
1: Wait.
0: Yes?
1: Screw it. I want to talk. Sit down.
0: But of course.
1: Well?
0: Well, what?
1: You're gonna say some spiel about how I was too nice or something. How I should have been sneaky and mean and really twisted the knife in there.
0: My. Well, I'd hardly recommend stabbing someone in a crowded courtyard.
1: I meant metaphorically.
0: Noted. Furthermore, I hardly see how I can recommend advice when I don't know what happened.
1: Oh, you know.
0: Do I?
1: You do. Because, of course you do. Because you had some cloak-and-dagger way of listening in, and you heard everything, and you were laughing about it the whole time.
0: You know, I think it's entirely possible that a few of those books you've been reading are of a slightly fantastical nature.
1: All right, enough. Guess I'll have to recount it after all.
0: So, how did it go?
1: I met someone.
0: Someone?
1: Yeah.
0: Someone that engenders a level of romantic interest, I presume.
1: Oh, I don't know, maybe.
0: And shall I assume you had a nice time chatting with the person during the soiree?
1: No.
0: No?
1: Yep, no. There's more bottles of this, right?
0: Moderation is a virtue.
1: I want to strangle virtue and bury virtue in a ditch. So, I'm talking to him, right? And he's nice. He's really nice.
0: Ah, so it's a he we're speaking of.
1: What's that supposed to mean?
0: Nothing.
1: Anyway, he's really nice. We're chatting, and it's awkward, right? Like, I'm stumbling over myself a little, but he's so sweet. We're just kind of bouncing off each other, you know? And then the soiree starts, and I want to keep chatting with him, and I can't.
0: Well, it's hardly proper manners to cling to a single conversational partner the entire party.
1: I wasn't going to do that.
0: You weren't?
1: No, I would have talked to other people. It's just... Anyway, the soiree starts and he walks away. I'm thinking about following, maybe. Maybe following. I would have talked to other people. But then I get cornered.
0: Cornered?
1: Yeah, this guy walks up from the kingdom of Ash and Bile.
0: Ah, good old A and B. Lovely place, if you love the crisp smell of soot.
1: And he just starts talking to me and talking to me. And I can't break away. He doesn't stop.
0: You could have just left.
1: Oh, I wanted to. I tried, but he was so insistent. He just kept talking and talking. And what he was saying, oh, my stars, what he was saying.
0: Well, what was it?
1: Ordinos. He just kept talking and talking about Ordinos. He starts out talking about how Ordinos are, like, dangerous and deceitful and liars.
0: What a horrible thing to say about a culture.
1: I know! I just wanted to be like, dude, it's fine. They just want to chill in the mountains and write poems and stuff. What have they ever done to you? But I couldn't get a word in edgewise. He just kept going and going, and then his brother chimed in.
0: Oh, dear.
1: And then they start talking about how Ordinos have tunnels running under the mountains and secret stockpiles of weapons. And then how they can predict the future with a magical bird.
0: How bizarre.
1: And I'm just stuck in this vortex of insane dribble, and they're saying so much, I can't even process it. And before I know it, the soiree is over, and I can't find who I talked to. And these princes are still trying to talk to me.
0: Oh, dear.
1: The servants and I had to make a break for it when they started arguing with each other.
0: You poor thing.
1: It was just a whole troop of us, power walking across the courtyard while they weren't looking. It was horrible. I feel horrible.
0: Why do you think they singled out you? After all, that was their whole soiree, as well as yours.
1: I don't know, and I don't want to know.
0: Oh, come now. Humor me.
1: I'd rather put my head in a vice grip.
0: Drink much more of that, and it'll feel like you have.
1: All right, fine. There's Ordino's in Apollum. That's why they talk to me.
0: Ah, but there's Ordino's in a lot of other countries as well. Also keep in mind their tone. They seemed very candid about their lunacy.
1: Oh yeah, mister, I didn't eavesdrop. Let's talk about their tone.
0: I can surmise from the information you provided. Now, these accusations are quite inflammatory and far outside of the pale of what the civilized mind would be expected to contemplate.
1: I'm a quarter of a bottle in, dude. You're losing me.
0: These men opened up to you with their paranoid delusions. Not only that, they came to you specifically to do that. Now, why would they choose you?
1: They're freaks. I don't know.
0: Yes, yes. But freaks have their own logic, do they not?
1: Okay, sure. Fine, whatever. They have logic, but not enough to realize how hard it is to dig a tunnel. If they were targeting me, that would mean they heard something about me. That, like, I have something against Ordino's or something.
0: Do you?
1: What? What? No! No, I don't! I read Ordino literature all the time. I freaking love Ordino's!
0: Well, the rumor had to come from somewhere.
1: Certainly wasn't me, so you can get that out of your murderous little brain.
0: Of course not. But let's really think here. Who else could have informed them?
1: Informed them? You mean lie about me?
0: Precisely.
1: I don't know. I didn't know anyone else there. The only other person I talked to was...
0: Was who?
1: Tamira's ex! Holy smokes, it was Tamira's ex!
0: There you have it. Now what did she do?
1: She talked to me as we were heading into the courtyard. It was weird, it was cagey, but hey, who was I to judge? I've never met someone from Xan before, and maybe that's just how Xanny's people are. But she was sizing me up. She was trying to figure out why I was there. Then, she must have seen me chatting it up with the guy I met. The soiree starts, he wanders off to talk to her, and she must have dropped a message to the A and B guys during the intros. She knew I'd be tied up with them, and she'd have the prince all to herself.
0: A solid and cogent theory.
1: No. Hang on, wait.
0: What?
1: I see what you're doing, you scummy little weasel.
0: That's hardly polite language.
1: Well, you can just blow me. Here I am spilling my guts out about the worst day of my life, and your response is to take it and twist it into some kind of lunatic conspiracy.
0: A conspiracy, yes. Lunatic, no.
1: Oh, what? So I'm just supposed to believe that these kinds of cloak and dagger shenanigans are normal?
0: No, you're supposed to believe they're expected. Think about what each attendee had to go through to get here. They had to take time away from their duties, make preparations, requisition staff, undertake significant physical inconvenience to travel here. And for what? To socialize? Shoot the breeze, as the youth say?
1: I don't think the youth say that.
0: Regardless, everyone here has a solid material goal, sometimes several, and for the most part, they're not hard to deduce. The Atticans have been having trouble with pirates. They're probably trying to requisition help from other coastal powers. The Imperials have their diamonds and their jewels that make their sprawling empire so wealthy. For them, this excursion is nothing more than a business trip. Remen, meanwhile, profits immensely from having an Imperial port right next door. No doubt the Remen and Imperials were engaged in a mineralogical tag team. Then there's what you wanted, what your new friend wanted, and what Tamira's ex wanted.
1: I just wanted to meet people.
0: Precisely. What a simple and innocent goal. If you can believe that someone would travel all this way with only that in mind.
1: What, you think she didn't believe me?
0: Either way, your choice of company seemed to promote her intervention.
1: So it's all about him.
0: That would seem to be in line with your overarching theory.
1: Okay, I think I know what we need to do.
0: We? Well, it appears I've begun to rub off on you in a positive manner.
1: No, no, no. We're not doing any murder, any killing, any violence.
0: And here I had gotten my hopes up.
1: Hardy har.

0: We'll decide what to do from there. If there is anything to do. After all, I don't know. I don't know what this Tamiris weirdo wants. Why it's so important that I'm not involved. But either way, I'm not gonna let this slide without figuring out if there's something up here. And, wait, why are you smiling like that?
1: Oh, nothing. It's just sometimes you remind me of your father.
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3: Tables for the royal banquet.
0: Psst. Psst.
1: Yes?
0: What's the story?
1: You don't need to whisper. This banquet hall is more than large enough for private conversation.
0: All right, well, excuse me for being nervous.
1: It's perfectly understandable.
0: Well, come on, spill it. What did he say?
1: He was very receptive to your invitation. Enthusiastic, even.
0: Oh, thank the sun.
1: He'd like to meet post-haste, in fact.
0: Okay, great. Where is he?
1: Just there at the far end of the banquet hall.
0: Stellar. Well, let's get over there.
1: Not quite yet.
0: Why not?
1: Because Tamiris X is between you.
0: Oh, Snake's alive. She's looking right at me.
1: And she has a servant keeping an eye on Prince E. In fact, when I went to Prince E's room, she had another servant keeping an eye on the only hallway between his chamber and the rest of the building.
0: What a freak!
1: Well, think about it. This is good news.
0: How?
1: It thoroughly vindicates your suspicion.
0: So, what are we gonna do? Talk to him during the banquet?
1: Hardly. I checked the seating chart. Someone updated it at the last minute. Greater Brunswick is right next to Zan. Appleham is at a table far on the other side of the banquet hall.
0: You're kidding.
1: Again, vindicates your suspicions. What we've got to do is slip away from the proceedings before everyone takes their seats.
0: Slip away? I've got public enemy number one giving me the stink eye.
1: Yes, and she and her servants might follow you if they see which way you go. Unless they happen to be distracted.
0: Did one of Tamiris' entourage just faint?
1: Mm-hmm.
0: You did that.
1: A little sprinkle of powder on the neck while she watched the door. I consider myself quite the expert when it comes to metabolic delays.
0: I told you, no violence.
1: Oh, she'll be quite all right in a few hours. And in the meantime, I think it's safe to say that Tamiris and her delegation are thoroughly distracted.
0: I don't feel comfortable with this.
1: Prince E seems to be fine with it. Look. There he goes towards the South Garden. Now's your chance.
0: We're talking about this later.
1: Of course. Good luck.
0: Hey there.
4: Oh, it's you.
0: Yeah, who else would it be?
4: I think I got you confused with the girl from Porlisum.
0: Porlisum? No, Appleham.
4: Yeah, but I think I got you what you look like mixed up.
0: What? She looks nothing like me.
4: Oh, I'm sorry. I mean, you're a little similar.
0: Look, forget about it, okay? I just wanted to talk to you.
4: About Tamiris, right?
0: Yeah. What did you two talk about? You just wandered over to her like you were bewitched or something.
4: Bewitched? I don't know. She just had a cool vibe.
0: No, she doesn't.
4: She doesn't?
0: She's got a vibe like she's gonna steal your firstborn child.
4: Well, I mean, that's kind of cool, I guess.
0: What? No, okay, let's stay on topic, man. What did she talk to you about?
4: Well, it was kind of weird, actually. Like, she got really personal, really deep about my family and her family. Started talking deep about her home, too. Mentioned the theater there. Said there were a lot of epic dramas.
0: Epic dramas?
4: Yeah, epic dramas are awesome. And apparently they've got a lot of them in Zan.
0: Really?
4: Yeah, at least that's what Tamiris said.
0: Okay, but why? Why was she telling you this?
4: I don't know, but she did. She did want me to do something as well.
0: What?
4: She wanted me to come with her back to Zan.
0: She wanted you to go to Zan?
4: Yeah, she was really insistent on it. She started making arrangements with my entourage like I'd already said yes.
0: Great smokes.
4: I don't have to go, do I?
0: What? No!
4: Oh, okay. That's what my entourage said, too.
0: Why would you have to go? That doesn't make any sense.
4: I don't know. She already made all these arrangements.
0: That doesn't mean you have to go.
4: I guess.
0: No, not guess. Why would you think that, man?
4: I don't know. It's just my first time is all.
0: Your first time at the gala?
4: Well, yeah, but like, my first time away from home.

0: away from my brothers. But I don't know, I'm supposed to take more responsibility now or something, so here I am.
1: Oh.
0: And, like, I don't know what to do. Everything's so complicated. I'm being told different things by different people, and I'm just confused sometimes, and I feel stupid.
1: What? Hey, man, don't say that.
0: But I am.
1: No, you're not.
0: Well, I feel like I am.
1: Look, I get it. I felt that way. This is my first time as well. It's a lot to get used to, for sure. You get overwhelmed. You know, you're inexperienced and you make mistakes. But that doesn't mean you're stupid or something.
0: I guess.
1: And that Tamiris woman isn't helping.
0: Yeah.
1: But, you know, you adapt, you learn, and, you know, you start to figure things out.
0: That's a way of looking at it, I guess. It's so tough, though. I'm glad I could talk to you, at least. The only other people I've had to talk to are my entourage. And you know how they are.
1: Yeah, those entourages.
0: But I don't know what to do about Tamiris.
1: Well, definitely don't go to Zan with her, that's for sure.
0: Yeah, but I'm worried, though.
1: Worried about what?
0: That she's gonna make me go anyway.
1: You don't think she's going to try to kidnap you or something, is she? E?
0: I don't know, it's just... You hear things about Zan.
1: That's not gonna happen.
0: It's not?
1: Yeah, I've got a guy. I'm gonna go back and consult him on this. We'll figure something out.
0: No, don't do that.
1: Why not?
0: Well, I mean, at that point, you're getting involved, right? I mean, you've already are a little bit, but if you start to interfere...
1: Don't worry about that.
0: But...
1: Hey, I'll protect you.
2: Hello again. I hope this rendezvous went more smoothly than the last one.
1: Tamiris is trying to kidnap Princey.
2: Well, that's rather dramatic, isn't it?
1: Okay, well, not kidnap, exactly.
2: Do elaborate.
1: She's leaning on him, like, really hard. All through the soiree, all she talked about was bringing him back to Zan with her. She, like, made an invitation and stuff, but she's been really insistent about it.
2: That's certainly an unusual course of action for a Zanese noble.
1: Yeah, are they, like, enemies or something?
2: And here I thought you'd given yourself an education.
1: Okay, so I've got some gaps. Just spill the beans.
2: Zan and Greater Brunswick have been exchanging barbs for the better part of a decade. That's not to say they were on good terms before, of course. A Brunswicker prince crossing the border is not something the Zanese High King would permit. It'd be tantamount to treason.
1: The High King's not going to kill his own daughter, is he?
2: He's not a king. He's the High King. There are many kings and regents beneath him. Tamiris would be the child of one of them.
1: Would be?
2: Frankly, with the complexity of Zani's regional politics, I've no idea what station the House of X occupies, or where.
1: Oh, but I've got gaps in my knowledge.
2: Yes, you do. And if you had less, they'd more readily bridge the gaps in my own and vice versa.
1: You're starting to sound like a tutor.
2: I should hope so.
1: All right, so we've got some Zanese women who probably came here just to kidnap an enemy prince, probably without the High King's knowledge. Why? What's her plan here?
2: I dare say we don't have quite enough evidence to speculate.
1: Fantastic.
2: Well, regardless of her deeper motives, you certainly have enough information to formulate a plan of action, should you choose to.
1: What do you mean, choose to?
2: Zan is separated from Apollum by an entire mountain range. Greater Brunswick is clear on the other side of the continent. If Tamiris succeeds, she'll certainly cause an international incident, likely cause quite a bit of fighting within Zan once the High King finds out. But Apollum will be completely unaffected.
1: Dude, she's kidnapping a guy.
2: So?
1: So it's kidnapping, dude.
2: And why does that involve you?
1: Can you seriously not figure out why I'd want to stop someone from getting kidnapped?
2: I can imagine several reasons.
1: Okay, fantastic. We can move on.
2: I just want to make sure you know what they are.
1: Dude, it's a bad thing. It's happening, I know about it. That means I'm gonna stop it, or try to. That's like basic human functioning.
2: Is it?
1: Yeah, it is. And of course there's personal stuff too. I talked to E. I saw what he was going through. I told him I'd help. So, of course I'm going to. But even without that, Maybe all the bad stuff you've done has cooked your brain, but here in the real world, when us normal people see something like this going down, we're not gonna sit by and let it happen.
2: Very well. Now, let's discuss. How do we prevent this kidnapping?
1: Well, we can't go to the staff of this palace with what we know.
2: A very astute observation.
1: Yeah, if they're changing the seating arrangements for Tamiris, who knows what else they're doing?
2: And of course, that also rules out protecting the prince until the whole gala is concluded.
1: Uh-huh. Who knows what she could pull in 2 days?
2: So, what are we left with?
1: Take E, get out. Oh, hey! I could bring him back to Apollum for a couple of days.
2: So slot yourself into Tamiris' role and carry out her plan verbatim.
1: No! No, don't start with that.
2: Just an amusing thought.
1: Yeah, and a wrong one. E wants to come with me. It's different. Besides, Apollum is basically on the way back to Greater Brunswick anyway.
2: Basically?
1: Yeah, it's like close enough.
2: All right.
1: So that's that. Okay. Let's do it. We'll get the carriages ready, leave at the crack of dawn.
2: You're forgetting one thing.
1: What?
2: Retaliation.
1: What do you mean?
2: Tamiris X came here with the singular purpose of stealing away Prince Eglantine. You're about to steal her prize for yourself.
1: I'm not stealing him.
2: From her perspective, you are.
1: All right, fine, but whatever. We'll be out here by breakfast time.
2: And can you be sure that guarantees your safety?
1: Okay, dude, you keep doing this thing where you ask a rhetorical question, and I don't have an answer for you.
2: Well, fine. Ruin the atmosphere, why don't you? Anyway, here's my point. I don't know the strength of the House of X. You don't know the strength of the House of X. What we do know is that Tamiris X has enough money and enough connections to bribe the staff of an Arzonzen palace, and to a pretty conspicuous effect, I might add. Another thing we know is that she'll know it was you that stole her prize away. We don't know how deep her pockets are, but we can bet that a significant amount of those funds are going to be directed at you. We don't know how extensive her network of collaborators is, but we do know that no matter how narrow or how wide, they're going to be focusing their efforts on you. Her reach may only extend over this palace. It may extend over all of Isonzo. It may even extend into Apollum.
1: All right, so we don't bring E home. We send him right to Greater Brunswick.
2: That will hardly matter. You've crossed Tamiris, and you've uncovered how she operates. Not only does she have a personal reason to plot against you, but she has an operational reason to silence you before you can tell what you've uncovered to the wider public. After all, a Greater Brunswick prince's claims about a Zanese noble will be immediately dismissed as slander. But a neutral voice, speaking from genuine concern, that has the potential to ruin entire dynasties.
1: Oh, you rat snake! You want me to kill Tamiris X, don't you?
2: I want you to order me to kill Tamiris X.
1: I can't believe I trusted you, you weaselly little rat snake!
2: You trusted me. I'm touched.
1: You had one blasted rule when you came here.
2: And I regret crossing a direct edict, but circumstances have changed.
1: No, they haven't! It's murder! I'm not some bloodthirsty sociopath.
2: Of course not.
1: Why on Baikonur do you think I'd sign up for something like that?
2: Because it's clean. Given the temperament of the High King towards Brunswick visitors, we can be sure there is only one person of noble Zanese blood who knows of Tamiris X's plan. Only one person who has the reputation and money to command her network, and that person is Tamiris X herself. Consider what might befall your other options. If Tamiris has agents in Isonzo, you might have to fight your way through them. If she has agents in Apollum, you might have to fight them off for years. But cut off the head here and now, and those agents lose their commander, their reason to fight. They fall back into the woodwork, not a threat to you, and not threatened by you.
1: That's not the point! By the sun, that's not the point! What is wrong with you?
2: Your prerogative is the safeguarding of human life, is it not? Well, this is how you achieve it.
1: I'm not letting you turn this into a math equation.
2: I am engaging in no turning whatsoever.
1: I don't want to kill anyone. You get it? Anyone. Not a single person.
2: And Tamiris X does. Your choice isn't kill or not kill. It's kill once or kill several times. Unless, of course, allowing Prince E to be tricked, coerced, or abducted is on the table.
1: Well, there's gotta be another way. There's gotta be something else we can do.
2: And what would that be exactly?
1: I don't know.
2: I'll save you the trouble. There really isn't.
1: You don't know either.
2: I do. The only request that I will ever make of you is that you do not patronize me. I am the tool that shaped your father's kingdom. Your life is thanks to my handiwork and my expertise. So when I tell you the only way to get Prince E...
1: Save Prince E.
2: Save Prince E is to kill Tamiris X. Know that I am saying that with absolute certainty. No clearer a choice has ever been put before you. Prince E will be imperiled in a Zanny's scheme, or Tamiris X will die. These are the two paths the future will take, and you have the absolute power to choose.

0: Hey.
1: What?
0: It's me. Don't scream.
1: Oh, hey. Why would I scream?
0: I don't know.
1: What are you doing here?
0: I came to get you. We've got the Tamiris problem figured out.
1: What?
0: Yeah, we're gonna get out of here. I got your entourage working on the carriages.
1: Okay, but what about Tamiris, though?
0: Yeah, she's... I got a guy taking care of it.
1: Taking care of it?
0: Yeah, taking care of it.
1: But, like, what does that mean?
0: Look, just my guy's on it. We don't have to worry about it. We don't have to think about it. Nothing. We just gotta get our stuff together and get out of here.
1: Oh, okay.
0: And hey, I was thinking, Greater Brunswick's a long way away. My place is on the way. You could stop in, rest up a few days.
1: Stay at your place?
0: Yeah.
1: Yeah, sure. I'd like that, actually.
2: Hello there.
0: Holy smokes!
1: Is that blood?
2: Unfortunately so. And before you ask, it is my own.
1: Wait, CJ, is this your guy?
0: What happened?
2: Well, everything was going quite swimmingly until...
3: I think it's pretty self-explanatory.
0: No.
1: Is that?
0: No.
3: Your assassin is Rusty Castro.
0: Stay behind me, E.
1: Wait, why? I've got, like, training with swords and stuff.
3: He's right. Stay out of this.
0: Not happening.
3: Yes, it will. This is between me and the Brunswicker.
0: Yeah, well, maybe. I have a problem with that.
3: And I have a problem with you sending an assassin into my bedchamber. I should kill you for that, Castro. Right here, right now. The only reason why I'm not is because that's how little Apla matters in these affairs. I can't for the life of me imagine what possessed you to interfere.
0: Oh, gee, I don't know. Maybe it's because you're kidnapping a guy?
3: Well, now that you mucked up my initial plan, I am at sword point. Now, I'm going to give you one last chance to keep yourself and your country out of this.
0: That chance. Come here!
4: Are you biting me?
1: CJ, hang on!
2: No, Prince Eglantine, wait.
1: But...
2: She doesn't need you in the fight just yet.
0: Say hello to your own sword, you witch!
2: Now she needs you.
1: CJ!
0: I can't believe I just did that.
1: Are you okay?
0: I don't know. It seemed like the thing to do. The sword was in my hand. I just... Whoa, hey, get away from me.
3: 10 million dead.
0: What?
3: 10 million dead. Sam and Brunswick will go to war. Both need a quick victory. Quick victory is impossible. The war will destroy the harvest. Starvation will cause a disease. 10 million will die. If I had brought the prince to San, it would have caused a civil war. They would have signed a treaty to keep Brunswick from invading. 30,000 would be lost. The rest would be saved.
0: I don't... What are you... What?
3: You will meet Tamiris X again. You must help her. If any to be salvaged, do this for me.
0: I'm sorry, I...
3: Do this for me.
1: That was a weird thing to say.

0: You okay?
1: No. No.
2: You will be with time.
1: Shut up.
2: You've done something that takes a lot of courage today. It's an achievement few of your station rise to.
1: Just stop. Just stop talking. All right. Just one thing. I just want you to answer one question.
2: Anything, naturally.
1: What she said about war, the 10 million, that was crazy, right?
2: No one can predict the future. But her estimation wasn't without merit.

0: The Fairy Godkiller was written and directed by C.C. Simon and produced by Raj Kalra. CJ was played by Bella Sapphire. The Assassin was played by Douglas Moore. Prince E was played by Jack Harlow. Tamiris X was played by Vin Vox. Ryan Bogey played King Ewan and additional voices. The Fairy Godkiller was edited by Ed Saltzman, with music by Ilu Iboka and key visuals by Marliana Skeeman. Special thanks to Griffin Fidelin and Allison Durham. 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
1: And that concludes The Fairy Godkiller, the full series. Will we be getting more from this wonderful series anytime soon, Mr. McCann?
2: I hope so.
1: You hope so? Okay.
2: I hope so. This was the idea of this piece is that it's basically supposed to serve as a pilot.
1: Okay.
2: I do have a full miniseries planned out, which, you know, goes through everything I basically started to set up here.
1: Mm-hmm.
2: I wanted to kind of strike a balance where this is a complete story, but there's, you know, unresolved threads that get,
1: right,
2: you know, finished later.
1: Mm-hmm.
2: I hope that I struck a good balance there. Fingers crossed, but you never know. That's for other people to decide, you know what I mean?
1: No, yeah, I completely understand you.
2: Yeah. So the hope is that I can I can put things together once, you know, people have seen this and once there's a demand to see, you know, how the story progresses, that I can bring the right people and resources together and tell it in the right way. Mm-hmm. But, you know, until then, this is what we got. You know what I mean?
1: Yeah. And just before we continue, you are listening to Drexel University's free format non-commercial radio station, WKDU Philadelphia 91.7 FM. So I just want to keep asking you questions. I want to really inquire about it.
2: All right, yeah.
1: What was the writing process like? Like, how did you get from, I remember we talked about this a bit earlier, but how did you get from the plot, the idea,
2: right,
1: and then getting to the full miniseries you already have written out and prepared?
2: Yeah, so basically the very origin of this was that I'm, and this is the hook that I gave people when I was introducing the idea. What if you had a Cinderella story, but instead of a fairy godmother, Cinderella gets an assassin?
1: Mm-hmm.
2: And obviously, you listen to it, it's the plot is very different from Cinderella, you know? Mm-hmm. There's no evil stepmother. Cinderella's...
1: No, I'm not even there.
2: Yeah, CJ does not start off as a commoner. She's a princess the whole time, whatever.
1: Right.
2: I mean, not exactly. I mean, the implication in Cinderella is that she comes from a pretty hoity-toity family anyway, right, but who cares? But nevertheless, that was kind of the start. There are kind of there were kind of truisms in sort of American, like, Disney princess, quote unquote, media, fairy tale media, your Disney fair, that I find annoying.
1: Mm.
2: And so the starting point of this would be like, let's exploit those things that I find annoying and tell a story off of that, and you get this, you know what I mean? And it's kind of the fact that, like, the structure and violence of monarchy and, you know, authoritarian systems of governance is not really explored in these stories that are about monarchy and authoritarian systems of governance.
1: Right.
2: Now, something I got to give a disclaimer here is I don't exactly give a historically accurate portrayal of that system, you know. I'm very much doing my own thing here and really just focusing on the elements that tell the story I want to tell.
1: Okay.
2: And that's part of the reason why I don't set it in a historical setting. It's its own setting, for better and for worse, where I'm throwing out all these names. And a big part of that is, you know, I'm trying to be like, whatchamacallit, I'm trying to world build in a way where I can just get at what I want to be getting at. I'm taking from history. Not medieval history, it's actually World War I history, a lot of it.
1: Oh, okay.
2: Like, if you know World War I history, you might have, like, recognized the name Hotzendorf, or recognized the name Isonzo, or recognized this, that, or the other thing. Those are all, I just lifted those straight out of history books.
1: Okay.
2: Conrad von Hotzendorf is the name that deserves to live in infamy, for example. He was the general field marshal of the Austro-Hungarian military.
1: Oh, wow.
2: Real piece of work, that guy. Complete moron. Total complete ignoramus. The reason why he had his position is because he wrote a series of essays about how, hey, you know how the Austro-Hungarian Empire is falling apart because literally no one in the Austro-Hungarian Empire likes the Austro-Hungarian Empire? We could fix that by conquering more people and bringing them forcibly into the Austro-Hungarian Empire. It's like that kind
1: seems,
2: of thing.
1: Seems a little, no, I can't say that word on it. Seems a little butt backwards, I'll say that.
2: Oh, yeah, no, it's a situation where, you know, they were a failing polity. And instead of looking into internal reforms and being like, hey, what are we actually doing here? They looked outwards and be like, hey, if we just got more stuff that would fix everything, you know? Never mind the fact that, like, you know, we're just disrespecting our own people and right. They don't like it and they would rather form, you know, states where they actually have control over themselves and aren't being ruled by a bunch of Austrians who think they're better than everybody else. That type of thing. You know what I mean?
1: I can get that.
2: Yeah. And that's kind of that's kind of the frame of reference I'm working for, where if you look at that period in history, the people running things were just not particularly intelligent. Like, you could see that, you know, the primeval example is the Tsar Nicholas II of Russia.
1: Okay.
2: I mean, we're talking pop history at this point. I'm not saying that I'm a scholar or anything, right? But if you know the narrative of the First World War, you know that, everybody in charge miscalculated what they were getting into. Everybody in charge had no idea what tools they were using and what they meant. You know, indirect artillery and chemical weapons and all that stuff. And it was because of this brain drain at the top, where these guys had been ruling for so many years that they just didn't have any idea of what ruling was. And I'm rambling at this point.
1: No, good.
2: To bring it back, though, this kind of assumption that, like, aristocracy equals competence and aristocracy equals kind of, like, knowledge learning or education is one of the things that I wanted to kind of, like, challenge with this, where many times in history, if you looked at the aristocracy of a particular society, you would find very smart, educated people. However, a lot of other times you look at history, you find the exact opposite, you know, and that's what we're examining here, you know. That's kind of the, I guess, intellectual background of it. And, you know, whether I made a good story with that, I certainly hope so. You know what I mean?
1: Yeah, I definitely understand that. Mm-hmm. You had something you wanted to show off. You had a way of thinking. I completely understand it. I get you. Based off the characters, you'd mentioned that, I forget the name. I think it was the E-Guy.
2: Prince Eglantine.
1: Thank you. Was that the same guy you were just talking about being a little incompetent?
2: Oh, no. Eglantine is more based off of, that's just a general vibe. I mean, you heard the in-studio audience talking about how he's golden retriever coded.
1: Yeah.
2: That's very much the intention. He's actually directly based off of Tsar Nicholas. Tsar Nicholas, literally, When you hear stories about him and you get an impression of him, he was literally just a guy. Like, you know, he's, you know, descended from nobility. He's the last Tsar of Russia of the, I forget what dynasty they were. What's the name of it? I know the what you call
1: dynasty?
2: It?
1: I don't know. I'm very uneducated.
2: The same dynasty as Catherine the Great, whatever.
1: if people out there know what we're talking about, call in and let us know. You can call in, by the way, please. We heavily encourage it, especially if you have questions. I can only talk for so long, but please, Mr. McKenna.
2: Nah, the name, no, God damn it, it's coming. It wants to come to me, but it just isn't. But anyway, he had absolutely no aptitude for ruling whatsoever. The time that he was supposed to spend studying to become a ruler, he was out doing, like, gap year stuff in Japan, just traveling around the world. Not just Japan, but, you know, he gets around. I mentioned Japan because a famous story about him. He had this Eastern dragon tattoo on his arm that he got while he was in Japan.
1: Okay.
2: And I mentioned that because that's the most, like, brain dead frat boy thing you could possibly do while you're in Japan is get a big fancy curly dragon on your forearm. And it's like, this guy's supposed to be the Tsar of all Russia, and that's what he's spending his time doing.
1: He's messing around.
2: Yeah. And then you see what he does when he rules, and it's like, oh, okay, this guy is a brain dead frat boy. You know what I mean? He's like,
1: you're speaking sign language at me that I do not understand. There is a window. You can come in. You guys are welcome to come in, please. Yeah. We would love... Oh, there's a thing in the way. I'm so sorry, everybody. To the people who can't see, there's a little... There we go. There's a little piece of steel stopping the friends in here. Did you want to come in and ask questions? You guys, if you have questions, please. We'd love them. We're waiting on questions right now. Sorry for the dead air. But while we do that, please, Mr. McCann, if you will.
2: Oh, yeah. What were we talking about?
1: We were talking about how your characters came to fruition.
2: Yeah, the Romanovs. The Romanovs. Yeah, that was the name. And whatchamacallit. Yeah, it was just kind of a combination of that and also just motivating. Some of it's looking forward and it's like, what kind of things do I want to explore in the future, and
1: right.
2: what characters can I use to explore that with? And that's where some of the minor stuff comes in.
1: Okay.
2: And yeah, it's really-
1: Hello, we have a friend in here. We have Mr. Jeremiah Sisko. If you'll speak directly into the mic, please.
3: Oh. All right, hello.
1: Introduce yourself, bub.
3: Hi, my name is Jeremiah. I don't need a big introduction,
1: do I? Nah, you just say who you are, say what you want to ask.
3: I just had a quick question, actually, about the Princess CJ.
1: Get like as close as you can to the microphone, just in case.
3: Is this good?
1: A little bit closer.
3: Closer.
1: Yeah, that's perfect.
3: All right, cool. So I just really wanted to know about like where she grew up at, or like did she grow up in the castle, or was she like more connected to her mom? Because we learned stuff about, not too much about her mom, but I was just kind of wondering about that background or that backstory regarding her, or was she with her mom? Because it seemed like she didn't really be close to her dad as much. So I just want a little bit more background information on that.
2: So there's a problem with answering this question, and it's that I mentioned that I have the full miniseries played out. I'm planning on answering all of that literally in the next episode.
3: Okay.
2: Yeah. So it's like I do want to answer your question, but I will say, to kind of like recap what I tried to get at with this first one, is that people were mentioning that CJ and her dad didn't really seem to have a lot of court etiquette going on, and I will say that that's intentional, you know what I mean?
1: Yeah.
2: They're not people who are what you would typically associate with royalty, partially because maybe they don't come from that background, partially because maybe that's just something that was neglected in this particular castle. You know, we know that there were challenges to King Ewen's reign, but those were many years ago. We haven't heard about anything since then. And so, you know, why bother? You know what I'm saying? I'm trying to spitball without giving away stuff that I don't want to give away yet, but that's the long and short of it. I'm trying to give it in, with this first one, I'm trying to give it impression. And when it comes to the explicit exploration of it, that's very much something that I got planned down the line. But I will say one more thing, just to tease it. There's a reason why Tamira's ex called CJ Castro and said it with such a stank on it.
3: Don't want you to go too much into
1: your career. Yeah, I'm very, very interested to hear about this. I don't know if you guys heard Jeremiah's react, but I'm very, very interested to hear about this. I'm looking forward to the next one, Mr. McCann.
2: Yeah.
1: The second it's like done, basically, or if you even need help recording and producing, maybe we can help. I don't know how much.
2: I'll tell you what that means a lot.
1: But yeah, we're very, very interested.
2: In touch, you know, when things actually get going.
1: It means a lot for you to even be here. This is our first radio drama.
2: Yeah.
1: Next thing we might do is War of the Worlds, so you might just hear people reporting on, like, New Jersey blowing up, so you never know.
2: Damn.
1: Keep yourselves aware.
2: Yeah.
1: You never know. Yeah. Thank you. That was your big question?
3: Yeah.
1: Okay, if anybody else has questions, let them know. They can
2: absolutely
1: more than welcome to come in.
2: Definitely, yeah.
1: Let's see if I have any more super pressing questions. If not, honestly, we can just... okay, what is the next thing you're working on outside of this project? I know the Fairy God Co. has got a lot more to go off
2: of. This is definitely the thing that's on the front burner, but at the same time, I'm in a place where, like, you know, I'm in the promotion stage of it, so in terms of my creative stuff, it doesn't really behoove me to just sit down and write stuff I might not be able to produce for 2 years. Who knows?
1: Mm.
2: But to answer that question, I have something relevant to this is I have another audio drama type thing I've started.
1: Okay.
2: Which is in the same universe, but it's not the same story.
1: Gotcha.
2: It's in the same... It's the same world, but it's in a different time period in a different area. And the idea is to kind of give people something that's along the lines of it,
1: mm-hmm.
2: while still being a hiatus and not, you know, just going ahead and then sort of, getting ahead of what I'm able to do. You know what
1: right.
2: I mean?
1: Right. No, I completely understand.
2: Yeah, so. kind of a hiatus project, if you will.
1: Yeah.
2: And then I guess...
1: Just keep it in the same universe, too, because you don't want to draw people too far out.
2: Yeah. And it also helps, I think, with... It kind of circles back in, because you can do some world building in that little hiatus thing that can then give people context for what's happening in the main thing. provided I'm able to make it. You know what I mean? It's very much a thing where, like, I'm sure that I'm going to be able to, but I don't know how yet. It's very scary. But whatchamacallit. The other thing is, I do have a short film that I'm working on. Yeah, which I say short film. It's going to be. You ever heard of La Jetée?
1: La Jetée? No, I haven't.
2: It's a French thing. If you've seen,
1: me probably went over in film history too. Sorry, Professor Natalie.
2: Yeah, no, it's when I was here it was a fella called Jesus. What was his name?
1: You're gonna say like I know who I think you're thinking. Jerry.
2: What? No, not Jerry Hooper. Okay. No, Jerry Hooper's good people. I got this other guy was let's just say there's a reason why he's not here anymore.
1: Schwartz.
2: But the guy I'm thinking of, not Schwartz.
1: Oh, God.
2: Nah, well, here's the thing. You don't even know about him because, you know, once really? He was gone, there was no reason to keep him around. But the point is that, anyway, a good sidetrack. La Jetée is a, what's famous about it is that it's a short film. It's done entirely with still images. They're edited in a way that, you know, tells a story and gives flow to it, like you're watching an actual picture with motion.
1: Interesting.
2: And
1: the
2: audio is done via narration.
1: Hmm.
2: And I'm basically doing something in the same line. I'm going to be using illustrations that I'm working with somebody to create rather than whatchamacallit pictures. But nevertheless, this is the same thing. I'm overly fancily explaining an animatic.
1: No, yeah,
2: which
1: I guess
2: anybody
1: you, yeah.
2: who's been on the animation side of YouTube knows what that is. But we're going a little bit fancy with it, you know. We're going in a different direction with it than you typically see, and it's because I'm using that old French movie as an inspiration.
1: Right.
2: If you don't know La Jetée, but you do know the film 12 Monkeys, then you know the
1: I've
2: film.
1: I've heard
2: La Jetée.
1: Of this movie, 12 Monkeys.
2: Yeah, 12 Monkeys is a Terry Gilliam sci-fi time travel thing.
1: I think I have the entire movie on my hard drive.
2: La Jetée is also a time travel thing. It's a sci-fi time travel thing. And Terry Gilliam very much was inspired by La Jetée, as well as honestly, like you're watching La Jetée that came out in the 60s. It predates a lot of the kind of like, 70s and 80s era time travel stuff. You could see the DNA of everything in it. You know what I mean? Mm-hmm. It's one of those things where it's like, even though that didn't influence Terminator, you could still see the influence. You know what I'm saying?
1: I get what you mean.
2: You know, it's the cultural DNA. You know what I mean? It's like when you watch Flash Gordon, you're thinking about, oh, hey, this is kind of Star Wars, but not really. It's that kind of dealio, you know?
1: Mm-hmm.
2: Yeah.
1: Okay. So before we have another question from one of our other very good friends, we're going to go one more time into what is technically, like, legally not an ad break, but... Artwell was founded in 2000 to respond to the chronic community violence in Philadelphia by introducing a preventative, educational, arts-oriented approach to reach underserved communities and youth facing discrimination, poverty, violence, and the everyday challenges of growing up. Their mission for 20 years is to support young people and their communities through multidisciplinary art expressions, education, and creative reflection to celebrate their strengths, thrive while facing complex challenges and awaken their dreams. By fostering creativity, enhancing communication, and literary skills, Artwell helps individuals from diverse cultures and faith traditions to deepen their understandings of themselves and their communities and to ultimately reduce violence and increase peace within our city and region. Artwell lifts up the voices of those unheard, helping individuals work together to build stronger communities. To learn how you became a volunteer participant or bring a program to a school or organization in your neighborhood, please contact Artwell at artwell.org. That is artwell.org. This has been a public service announcement from Artwell, the Philadelphia Cultural Fund, and your loving friends, your art-loving friends at WKDU 91.7 FM. We have a friend to introduce. Please do so.
4: Hey guys, I'm Max. Some of the people who are listening to this may know me. Some people may not. Who knows? But hi, Brian. How are you? How's it going? I want to hear about your writing process. I know that what you just presented was about an hour long, and it's straight audio. That's all you have to work off of. There's no visuals. There's no other sensory imagery that's being put in.
1: Mm-hmm.
4: So the writing has to be superb. That is what you are relying on, as well as the voice acting. So I just wanted to see what your process was, especially when that's the main form of communication throughout this entire thing. Give me a little insight on that.
2: There we go. I got to turn around the microphone. We only got a couple ones in here. But, yeah, I say that, like, I mentioned before that kind of my frame of reference was old-fashioned BBC radio dramas. That was kind of the research that I did, kind of like, you know, sort of train myself for the medium. I would say that it was a combination of that, and I have a background, not writing, but watching stage plays. My mother was very involved in the theater business from the back end. She worked with some administrative orgs that helped the theaters out with different things. And thanks to that, me and my sister, she would get free tickets, and me and my sister would go out and see all these stage plays. And as a reason, if you look back at the history of this audio medium, they were originally called radio plays because they're very much taking from each other. And I think that gave me stealthily, unintentionally gave me a little bit of an intuitive sense of what it is to write something that is mostly audio, mostly dialogue, with the visuals being, in this case, not there. In theater, the visuals are there, but you just got a stage. You get people walking around a stage.
5: Yeah.
2: You have to mostly go through dialogue. In terms of the dialogue, I would say that I am blessed in that I am myself a talker. And something that I was able to tap into is just kind of riffing, riffing with myself, basically.
5: Yeah.
2: I think that there's benefits and drawbacks to that. And as I listen to it, I've listened to this thing, you know, 200 friggin' times as I've been like editing it and writing it. And also I did some of the post-production. In terms of most of the post-production, that goes to Ed Saltzman, the fellow that was credited. He was the one that did the final mix. He did the Foley. He did all this stuff. It would not sound even remotely as good as it does without him. Anyway, that having said, so the thing that I benefited from, I was able to just kind of go off myself and just be like, what's a flow here? What is, where would, me as a person go in this conversation? And that's kind of a thing of like trying to gauge myself as just a member of society, not necessarily me, you know what I mean? The strengths and weaknesses to that approach. I hope that it flowed, you know.
5: Yeah.
2: I hope that it sounded, if not naturalistic, then unique and without too many cliches.
5: Yeah.
2: But you know, I'm not the one to judge that. You know what I mean? You know, it's an evolving thing. Dialogue is an evolving It's hard skill to master. There's a reason why, you know, there are directors in Hollywood where the main thing people praise is their dialogue and whatnot. You know what I'm saying? There's somebody in here we're ignoring. It's very difficult. But anyway, as I was saying, that was part of the process in terms of the raw meat and potatoes of what it was.
5: Yeah.
2: Other elements, you know, something that I think about a lot is like, what is the sort of, for lack of a better term, what's the typical story that people would think of based on the premise that I'm presenting, and how do I avoid that? I would say not necessarily surprise the audience, but find the expectation of subvert it.
5: Yeah.
2: If people are surprised, that's good. But I more so want them to just be, pleasantly surprised is the term.
5: Yeah.
2: Where it's
5: not
2: like... Shocked. Yeah, not shocked, and more just like, oh, I'm sure I'm glad this is not the thing I was expecting, you know,
5: yeah.
2: Cynically expecting, that is. You know, it's weird when you're writing a film or watching a movie. There's two types of expectation. There's like something you're waiting for because you're like, oh, hey, I see where this is going and I like it. And then there's, I see where this is going and I hate it. You know what I mean?
1: I think I get what you mean with the cliches then, because there are some that I definitely could imagine would have been very hard to avoid in like a fantasy kind of world, like an intrusion fantasy, of course. You did a very good job of avoiding. I think you did I think you masterfully crafted this.
2: Yeah,
1: did a very good job writing this.
2: What I would credit to that is what I took inspiration from. I mentioned before that it was a lot of history and stuff like that. I'm riffing on a genre of media. But what I'm trying to do is like bring stuff that you typically wouldn't associate it with and just kind of jam it in there.
1: Right.
2: Although I say that, what's really interesting is if you look at older American media, especially like Disney media, The really easy example to find is The Wizard of Oz and the royal accoutrement, to use a fancy French word, the royal trappings that it invokes, and even the royal trappings that the original Cinderella invokes. A lot of it's like 17th, 18th century stuff, which is kind of messed up because those guys weren't exactly on the up and up. You know, look at those Napoleonic guys. They were, you know what I mean? I'm wincing here. So that is to say, myself going for like World War I stuff, it's interestingly not that far off from the well that like fantasy writers used to go to back in the...
1: Yeah.
2: To them, it was more contemporary, but it was more contemporary but exoticized. Europe was like exotic back in the days of like classical Disney, you know what I mean? It's like... It was like... You know, because the thing is that, like, most of the audience that were paying to go see a Disney movie back in the days of, like, Cinderella or Snow White, they were, like, dyed-in-the-wool, very proud to be English Protestant wasps. And so the idea of, like, a guy who's Irish or a guy who's German is like, oh, my God, a foreign culture that I have no frame of reference for. An Italian. What an entertaining diversion. That type of thing. You know what I'm saying?
1: Yeah, I guess.
2: Yeah. We're getting a little bit far off here, but this is to say that... it's interesting back then that they would not have necessarily seen looking at sort of post-Enlightenment Europe they wouldn't have seen that as an unusual place to draw stories from. But we've kind of had a medieval revival since then, and so now it's very much looking at, you know, the more modern stuff. Like, you see the more modern Disney movies tend to go a little bit further back. They're not talking about palaces and, you know, 17th century guys in cavalry uniforms. They're talking about medieval stuff and, you know, Brave and whatnot, where they're talking about the Romans, or at least they imply it a little bit. There's like one line in the movie. But anyway, the point is, it's interesting how those frames of reference change. And what's nice is that as a writer, you can be like, oh, I'm going to change it more. We're going to talk about the First World War, kind of, not really today, folks.
5: Yeah.
2: I fully anticipate if this gets enough audience and enough people see it, some people who are actually World War I scholars are going to, like, throw rotten fruit at me for the kind of references I'm putting in there. Because, again, my understanding of World War I is, like, more than most people. Most people just know, you know, trench warfare, you know, Franz Ferdinand gets shot, you know, 11th day, the 11th hour, the 11th something, and that's pretty much all they know, you know? There's so much that's fascinating about the war. Here's a good one for you. Did you know, technically speaking, actual, straight-up, totally real medieval knights fought in World War I?
6: Yeah. Actually, I did know that, yes.
2: You did know that?
6: Yeah.
2: Okay, the Georgian guys?
6: Yes.
2: Okay, you did know that story. Okay, nice.
1: I did not.
2: Okay.
1: The
6: World War I literature World is War... really interesting.
2: It's really interesting because it is really a changeover period in the history of, like, Eastern Europe, especially Western Europe as well. You're going from, like, pre-modern agrarian systems, and the Industrial Revolution and modernism is just hitting them like a brick. Absolutely horrifying, yeah. And so the way this manifested in this particular instance, I'll set the scene for you. Some provincial guy in the middle of nowhere, Russia, and, you know, the Russian Empire, is just writing stuff at his desk, and a bunch of dudes with chainmail walk in and are like, hey, we're literal actual Georgian knights from literal actual Georgia, and we've literally actually sworn an oath to the Tsar to, you know, fight for him when there's war, and we hear there's a war on, so, you know, what gives? What do we do here? And, of course, everybody was thinking, okay, these guys are in chainmail, they have swords. If we send them to the front, they are going to immediately die. So what they did with them was they just kept them on the back line. They kept them in the middle of provincial nowhere. They're just like, okay, we're taking the guys that we usually have guard this, like, powder depot. We're going to, you know, have them go die in Crimea or something. So just stand there, make sure nobody steals anything. Just do that. Don't go, you know, kill yourself trying to run at a trench line and get them mowed down by gunfire. We don't want that. But that is, this is to say that, like, it was a very surreal time looking back on it with our eyes because, you know, we have our own concepts of what we associate with different periods of history. And World War I is something where those concepts are literally fighting each other. It's very, very fascinating. Yeah. I'm rambling here.
1: No, you're fine. I do have to deliver some unfortunate news. We only have 5 minutes left, and I do have to do one more very important
2: thing. Yeah, we filled up the time slot.
1: Yes.
2: I will say one more thing. What? Eventually, the plans with this going forward, I'm looking at trying to reach out to more radio stations.
1: Please, yeah.
2: I'm looking at trying to air on different platforms online, because mm-hmm. right now we're just on YouTube. And I'm looking at eventually, hopefully soon, trying to do a crowdfunding campaign or something along those lines to build up some funds to produce the whole miniseries. It's a very up in the air thing right now.
1: I'm
2: don't know
1: completely understand
2: what the future's gonna hold, but we got our fingers crossed. You know what I mean? But yeah, there we have it.
1: Thank you so much, Mr. McCann. I look forward to seeing what WKDU can do for you,
2: mm-hmm.
1: just as an individual help with your creation. This is a wonderful piece. Also, want to give a big, very big shout out to Amy Carson. Thank you so much for letting us take over your entire 2-hour show. That's so awesome of you. Music for Pseudo Intellectuals next Monday, and every Monday following henceforth and forevermore, I surmise, from 6 to 8 p.m., where she plays experimental pop, 60s and 70s music, and indie pop rock and pop rock and weirdo stuff for when you want to pretend to be smart and cultured. Been going on. When was the first time she was on air? Let's find this out. I think this is really interesting. Okay, I'm not going to click that far. There are 28 pages of her being on air. So take that as you will. That's insane. I think 2019 was when she started, but not the point. Thank you so much once again. Thank you, Max, for asking. And thank you, Riley, for recording this on tape. Thumbs up. Back of the corner of the room. All right, thank you all for being here. Have a wonderful rest of your day and stay musically inclined.

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It is 8 o'clock on the dot. 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If you tuned in for the last couple hours, you would have heard a radio drama, a very new thing for WKDU. They've probably done it before, but it was called The Fairy God Killer. I unfortunately didn't get to tune in, but if you did, I hope you had a wonderful listening experience. It'll be on YouTube, apparently, to listen to, so if that interests you, then that's where you can find it. It's called The Fairy God Killer. Shout out to DJ Parker of Polyjammers for putting that on. This is a new thing for me. I had some scheduling conflicts, so I had to move my show to later in the Monday day. And now I'm here with a two-hour show. I'm trying this out. My scheduling is still pretty packed for the rest of this, so it's not going to be that many of them, but you know, more music, more music at once, and less times playing music. So it'll probably all level out to be about the same anyway. But I'm trying something fun for this. The first hour is going to be your typical endless road trip, good stuff. And then the second hour is going to be more of a wild card thing. This time, I guess you'll see when we get there. But yeah, I just want to get right into the music. Haven't been on air in a minute. Probably 2 weeks now, just because my schedule's been flipping around and stuff. But it's good to be back following up what is typically one of my favorite shows on WKDU, Music for Pseudo Intellectuals from DJ Amy Carson. Shout out to Amy. I hope to see you next week as we pass from show to show. But we're going to get right into the tunes. I got you guys with this first one from an Australian band called Mousetui. The song is called Harry and the Jets. Shout out to my homie Clara for this rec. It's a great song, great album. Enjoy.